America turns 250 this year, old enough to have scars, young enough to need grace. Because the truth underneath this country was never brand new, that freedom is worth protecting, that rights come from God. 250 years later, that truth still stands. So thank God for what's good, pray for what's broken, and live like truth still matters. Southern Light.

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In my yesteryears of childhood, Mama taught me that having fun was Sunday morning meeting time. 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

250 years may sound old, but the idea underneath this country is older still. That freedom matters, that our rights do not come from government first, but from God. 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So this summer, celebrate the country and honor the creator who gives freedom meaning. From Southern Light,

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1: Here's the weather for the Southern Light listening area. Currently 73 degrees and it's cloudy. 78% humidity. The wind is calm. The forecast for this evening, cloudy with scattered showers. 70 degrees. Overnight, cloud-filled skies, 67 degrees. And then tomorrow, a few clouds with some light winds with scattered thunderstorms. The temp 76. And that's the weather for the Northern Shenandoah Valley listening area.
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3: Good evening, everyone. It's time for another trip down memory lane. And I'm Cheryl, as we do each week at this time, going back into the 50s, 60s, and 70s and pulling out some great favorites from the past, where we hope that you'll join us for the next 45 minutes and just be blessed and encouraged by music from the past.

I Shall Arise. That was music from 1963 with the Blackwood Brothers, a song that featured Mr. J.D. Sumner. Right now, we want to go to the Suwannee River Boys. This song's called Move On Up to the Top of the Mountain. Here are the Suwannee River Boys.

from Charlotte, North Carolina, off the album God is My Shepherd, Those Were the Harvesters, a song called What a Happy Day. We have a song we want to play for you right now from the Weatherfords. Off of their album Sweet and Smooth, here's a song called It's in the Book.

the Cathedrals here on Southern Light on an album that focuses on Mr. Glenn Payne. That was his 25th anniversary album and a song called It's Different Now. We're going to a group known as the Dixie Echoes. Tim Riley is singing bass on this song. He's featured on a song called After a While.

I'd like for you to listen closely to a song that we adopt as our daily prayer. A song entitled, Is My Lord Satisfied With Me?

0: Live music with the Sigo Brothers and Naomi is My Lord Satisfied With Me. We're going to 1960 to the Statesman on stage. Brother Hovey Lister's going to introduce this song.
1: Now, a brand new song written by Mosey Lister called Wait On Out. All right.

0: Prophets here on Southern Light, and a song called Come and Dine. 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
1: My ship was tossed about

The Dixie Echoes here on Down Memory Lane, a song that featured tenor Coy Cook with a song at the roll call. Going now to the Courier's Quartet, He's a Personal Savior.

The distinctive sound of the Sons of Song and Precious Lord, Take My Hand. We're going to the album Go Out to the Program by the Oak Ridge Quartet. Here's a song that features Mr. Willie Wynn. It's called I Thank Thee, Lord.

Jesus is coming soon. That was J.D. Sumner and the Stamps on this trip down memory lane. Going back to the Blackwood Brothers, here's a song that features Mr. J.D. It's called I've Gotta Walk That Lonesome Road.

0: It's Ike Davis here on Down Memory Lane. Hope you've enjoyed this trip. If you have, I invite you to join me again next week at this same time for 45 minutes of music from the past. We're going to close out this trip with live music from the Statesmen, a song called Getaway Jordan.
1: Thank you very much. Getaway Jordan.

all that he said. Now he was dead, so this was the way it would end. The dreams they had dreamed were not what they seemed. Now that he was dead,

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She knew it was true. She watched him lie to. She'd heard them call him just a man.

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1: Here's the weather for the Southern Light listening area. The temp 70 degrees and it's cloudy. Humidity 94%. The wind is from the northeast at 4 miles per hour with some drizzle. Overnight, cloud-filled skies with scattered showers, 67 degrees. And then tomorrow, cloudy with some wind with scattered thunderstorms, 75 degrees. And that's the weather for the Northern Shenandoah Valley listening area.

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At Southern Light, we're proud to mark this milestone by giving thanks to God for His blessings on our nation. 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

0: God's love in word and song here on Southern Light. A promise now from God's word in Isaiah 41. For I, the Lord thy God, will hold thy right hand. Sing unto thee, fear not, I will help thee.
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1: Here's the weather for the Southern Light listening area. The temp 70 degrees and it's cloudy. Humidity 94%. The wind is from the northeast at 4 miles per hour. The overnight forecast, cloudy with scattered showers, 67 degrees. And then tomorrow, cloud-filled skies with a light breeze with scattered thunderstorms, 75 degrees. And that's the weather for the northern Shenandoah Valley listening area.

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But Pharaoh's heart was hard, and he thought he'd give them the rout. So he chased them all down to the Red Sea shore. 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

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Southern Light is celebrating with music that honors God, appreciates the blessing of freedom, and encourages listeners from one generation to the next. Southern Light.

Never give up. We're here to encourage you on Southern Light. Proverbs 22, verse 6, train up a child in the way he should go, and when he is old, he will not depart from it.

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1: Here's the weather for the Southern Light listening area. The temp 70 degrees and it's cloudy. Humidity 94%. The wind is calm with some drizzle. The overnight forecast, cloudy with scattered showers, 67 degrees. And then tomorrow, cloud-filled skies with a light breeze with scattered thunderstorms, 75 degrees. And that's the weather for the northern Shenandoah Valley listening area.

people out. But Pharaoh's heart was hard and he thought he'd give them the rout. So he chased them all down to the Red Sea shore. 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
1: Here's the weather for the Southern Light listening area. The temp 70 degrees and it's cloudy. Humidity 94%. The wind is calm with some drizzle. The overnight forecast, cloudy with scattered showers. Temperature 68. And then tomorrow, some clouds here and there with scattered showers. And the temp 82. And that's the weather for the Northern Shenandoah Valley listening area.

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1: Well, I stood by the bed of a loved one, waiting for the doctor to hear what he had to say. Well, I've seen old Doc shake his head in disbelief.

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This summer, thank God for simple gifts and the freedom to enjoy them. Southern Light,

Welcome to today's game between the forces of good and the forces of evil. This event is hailed to be a fight to the finish, indeed a fight for life itself. The air is filled with great anticipation on both sides, and we're just about to begin. Ladies and gentlemen, please rise for the official anthem of each team. First, the devil and all his demons.

0: And now we join our commentator as the game of life begins. Play ball.
1: It's a great day for a ball game today, and there's a lot of excitement here. We're going to get right into it. Here's the lineup for the forces of evil.

0: Clayton has hate on first base, envy and strife on two and three, greed, jealousy, and pain in the field, and the shortstop, there he is, covered by misery. Ignorance is pitching, gossip is catching, and he's spreading it all over town. Here's a lineup for the forces of good. Jesus has love, joy, and peace on the infield. Faith, goodness, and mercy out there. Wisdom is pitching. Knowledge is catching. And the shortstop, oh, I like this young man, is covered by prayer. Well, we've played 8.5 innings in this ball game, and everybody's tired, everybody's weary, and I don't think I've ever seen a contest that's been harder fought. No runs, no hits, no errors. Boy, Ignatz has really settled into a groove. He's thrown the home team so many curveballs they can't hit them. Here comes Love to the batter's box. The windup, the pitch, a base hit right up the middle, right under the second baseman's glove. Next to bat is a young man named Joy. Oh, he makes everybody feel good. Here's the stretch, the check of the runner. A base hit. Joy knocks him to second with a shout. Two men on, two outs. Here comes Wisdom up to the batter's box. Here's the stretch, the pitch, ball one. The stretch. Ball two, high and inside. Catcher throws it back to Ignatz. Ignatz winds up, very deliberate, checks the runner. Here it comes, ball three. Ah, three balls and no strikes on Wisdom. Ignatz takes his time, picks up the rosin bag, wipes his brow, goes into the stretch. Here it comes, ball four, he walked him, the bases are loaded. But I tell you one thing, two outs, it's late and time's running out. Here's an announcement from the dugout, time's been called.
1: We have a lineup change to make. Grace will now be batting.
0: Did you hear that, ladies and gentlemen? A rookie named Grace has been inserted into the lineup by the forces of good. I've heard a lot about this young man, I hear he does a great job. But it's his first time to ever play in the big game. The bases are loaded, bottom of the ninth, two outs, and a rookie named Grace in the batter's box. Well, Ignatz takes the stretch, checks the runners. Here comes the high leg kick. Here it comes, a fastball right down the middle. Grace hit it right in the center. There it goes to the deepest part of the outfield. They're trying to run it down. I don't believe there's any chance. There it goes. Hallelujah. Grace hit a home run. The home run that brought everybody home.

We've all made errors. The scoreboard of life says you're gone. But grace hit the home run that can bring everybody home.

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1: Here's the weather for the Southern Light listening area. The current temp 68 degrees and it's cloudy. Humidity 100%. The wind is calm with some drizzle. The overnight forecast, cloudy with scattered showers. Temperature 68. And then tomorrow, some clouds here and there with scattered showers. And the temp 82. And that's the weather for the Northern Shenandoah Valley listening area.

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1: Here's the weather for the Southern Light listening area. The current temp 68 degrees and it's cloudy. Humidity 100%. The wind is from the northeast at 4 miles per hour with some drizzle. The overnight forecast, cloudy with scattered showers. Temperature 68. And then tomorrow, some clouds here and there with scattered showers. And the temp 82. And that's the weather for the Northern Shenandoah Valley listening area.

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People who carried a cost so your ordinary day could exist. Some families are still carrying that weight. So gratitude should be more than a slogan. It should shape how we live. As America marks 250 years, may God steady this land, strengthen weary hearts, and teach us to live like freedom is worth honoring. Southern Light.

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A promise now from God's Word in Isaiah 41. For I, the Lord thy God, will hold thy right hand. Sing unto thee, fear not, I will help thee.

America turns 250 this year, old enough to have scars, young enough to need grace. Because the truth underneath this country was never brand new, that freedom is worth protecting, that rights come from God. 250 years later, that truth still stands. So thank God for what's good, pray for what's broken, and live like truth still matters. Southern Light.

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1: Here's the weather for the Southern Light listening area. The current temp 68 degrees and it's cloudy. 93% humidity. The wind is from the northeast at 4 miles per hour with some drizzle. The forecast for this morning, cloudy with a slight chance of thunderstorms. Temperature 68. This afternoon, cloud-filled skies with a light breeze with a chance of thunderstorms. Temperature around 74. Then this evening, cloudy with some wind with scattered thunderstorms. And the temp 71. And that's the weather for the northern Shenandoah Valley listening area.

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1: 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That freedom matters. That our rights do not come from government first,
0: but from God.
1: The founders did not invent that truth. They recognized it, and generations have fought to protect it. So this summer, celebrate the country and honor the Creator who gives freedom meaning. From Southern Light.

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1: Galatians 6:10. As we have therefore opportunity, let us do good unto all men, especially unto them that are of the household of faith.

house once knew my children. This old house once knew my wife. This old house was home and comfort as we fought the storms of life. 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

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At Southern Light, we're proud to mark this milestone by giving thanks to God for His blessings on our nation. 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
1: Here's the weather for the Southern Light listening area. The current temp 68 degrees and it's cloudy. 93% humidity. The wind is calm with some drizzle. The forecast for this morning, cloudy with a slight chance of thunderstorms. Temperature 68. This afternoon, cloud-filled skies with a light breeze with a chance of thunderstorms. Temperature around 74. Then this evening, cloudy with some wind with scattered thunderstorms. And the temp 71. And that's the weather for the Northern Shenandoah Valley listening area.

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1: I want you to make welcome Mr. J.D. Sumner and his Stamps Quartet. How about it? Make welcome.

0: 250 years later, the question is not only what this country has been, it is what we are handing forward.
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In Luke 12:2, "For there is nothing covered that shall not be revealed, neither hid that shall not be known."

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founding of our nation to this historic 250th anniversary year, America has much to remember and much to be thankful for. Southern Light is celebrating with music that honors God, appreciates the blessing of freedom, and encourages listeners from one generation to the next. Southern Light.

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1: Here's the weather for the Southern Light listening area. The temp is currently 66 degrees, and it's cloudy. Humidity 100%. The wind is from the north at 4 miles per hour with some drizzle. The forecast for this morning, cloudy with a slight chance of thunderstorms. Temperature 68. This afternoon, cloud-filled skies with a light breeze with a chance of thunderstorms. Temperature around 74. Then this evening, cloudy with some wind with scattered thunderstorms. And the temp 71. And that's the weather for the northern Shenandoah Valley listening area.

It's called I Walked Into the Sunrise. That was music from Jack Holcomb on this Sunday morning, and a good, good Sunday morning to you. I am Cheryl. You are tuned to the very best in gospel music and programs here on your Southern Light. We're so glad that you've joined us and hope that the program today will somehow be a blessing, and we hope that you've walked into the sunrise of God's love. If you haven't, just listen a while, and we're going to be telling you about how Jesus can make a difference in your life. I'm so glad that He lifted me. Here are the Gaither Homecoming Friends.

It was the old rugged cross that made the difference. That was music from the McDuff Brothers on this Sunday morning. If you don't know Jesus Christ as your personal Savior, all that you need to do is to realize, number one, that you are a sinner, and number two, believe in your heart that Jesus Christ died on the old rugged cross so many years ago just to pay and atone for your sins and my sins and for the sins of the whole world. Just ask Him to come into your heart and to forgive you of your sins, and He'll do that. And the Bible says that if you confess with your mouth and you believe in your heart that Jesus Christ will save you, then you have the hope of eternal life. And you can believe in a man called Jesus. It takes faith to believe in Christ and the fact that He died for you. But if you have that faith this morning, He'll make you a brand new person. The Bible says old things are passed away and all things are become new. God takes our sins and He places them in the sea of His forgetfulness. They're never to be remembered against us anymore. Now, Satan will come to you and he'll remind you of some of those things that you used to do. And you just tell him, it's under the blood of Jesus Christ. I am forgiven. I can go on. Here's the Gaither Vocal Band.

That's music from Mr. Ray Boltz here on Southern Light, and it's called Touching Him. He is our source of life. We need to hold on to Him with all that we have. We need to praise Him with our heart. We need to touch Him with our heart and realize that He alone is worthy of our praise, and He is our sustainer. He will keep us through the hard times. In 1935, you know, the Hoover Dam was built on the Colorado River in the Black Canyon between Arizona and Nevada. It still is recognized as one of the nation's civil engineering wonders. Hoover is an arch gravity dam. That is, it is an arch laid over on its side. It is designed so that the more pressure is applied against the dam, the more it is wedged into the solid rock, the stronger it becomes. That same principle finds its parallel in our walk with Christ. Our lives are built upon the solid rock, and the more pressure that's exerted against us, the more our lives will be wedged firmly into Jesus, and the stronger we become. He saves, He keeps, He satisfies. He can fulfill your deepest longing this morning. Candy Hemphill now and David Phelps with Jesus Saves on Southern Light.

Till There Was Jesus. I never lived it all till there was Jesus. That was music from the Bill Gaither Trio right here on your Southern Light. Back to more gospel music. Here's Tony Gordon Majesty off of his Hymns album. It's a song called Nearer to Thee.

0: Linda Randall here on Southern Light, and I'm free. I'm free, free at last. Jesus' blood is what makes us free. We're just sinners saved by grace. I'm thankful for His amazing grace that would save even a sinner like me. Here are the Cathedrals.
1: If you could see what I once was,

It's called Grace. And before that, you heard Except for Grace by the Martins, right here on Your Southern Light. The grace of God that passes all understanding is what's going to keep us. Right now, here's Don DeGrate, the song that says, I am redeemed. The grace of God has redeemed our souls, and what a blessing that is. Here's Don DeGrate.

I'm walking with Jesus. I'm a child of the King. And it's all because, said children,

Right now.

I will sing of my Redeemer. Music from the Gaither Homecoming Friends here on Southern Light on this Sunday morning. I've enjoyed being with you this morning. I hope the program's been a blessing. Invite you to stay tuned. More gospel music and programs are coming your way. Right now we have a song, and it's a classic by the Hensons. Here's their version of The Lighthouse.

thank God I saw the light. Don't you know it was the light from that old lighthouse? You know something else? It still stands up there. Yes, it does. On the

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1: Here's the weather for the Southern Light listening area. The temp is currently 66 degrees, and it's cloudy. 93% humidity. The wind is calm, with some drizzle. The forecast for this morning, cloudy, with a slight chance of thunderstorms. Temperature 68. This afternoon, cloud-filled skies with a light breeze, with a chance of thunderstorms. Temperature around 74. Then this evening, cloudy with some wind, with scattered thunderstorms. And the temp 71. And that's the weather for the northern Shenandoah Valley listening area.
2: Welcome to Turning Point Weekend Edition. There's a common trait among Spirit-filled believers that exhibits God's work in their life. Is it evident in yours? Today, Dr. David Jeremiah examines this quality and how to cultivate it. 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
3: Throughout all my life, I've heard people discuss how you can tell whether a person is filled with the Spirit of God or not. Normally, they talk about ecstatic experiences and perhaps languages that are not known. But the Bible actually teaches something far more simple, far more universal. The Bible says that one of the greatest evidences of being filled with the Spirit is to be filled with gratitude. And today on Turning Point, the weekend edition, we're going to explore that thought.
4: What is the greatest evidence of someone who is being filled with the Holy Spirit? How would you recognize a truly Spirit-controlled individual if you ran into him today and had an opportunity to talk to him for a while? What would tip you off? You might say, well, I know that man has a powerful witness for Jesus Christ. That proves he's Spirit-filled. Or I've heard that he speaks in tongues frequently. That must mean he's filled or she's filled with the Spirit. But what does the Word of God say? How can we really determine if a person has been filled or is controlled by the Holy Spirit? And you may find what I'm going to tell you today rather surprising. Yet as I began to chase this concept, it showed up again and again in the principal texts of the New Testament. For me, it was one of those aha moments where you sit back in your chair and you say, yeah, that makes a lot of sense, but I never considered that before. I believe the best evidence of a Spirit-filled life is gratitude and thanksgiving. I'd like you to see what the Bible says about it and how the Bible moves it out of the perimeter in our lives into the very center of our lives. The Bible speaks often about thankful spirits. You see it through all the Scripture, words like thanks, thankful, thanksgiving. They show up more than 150 times in the Bible. And more than 30 times, we are actually reminded to give thanks. But it may surprise you that the Bible often and very carefully links the spirit of gratitude and victory in the Christian life. I remember when I saw these two verses, I don't know if you've ever connected these thoughts, but in 2 Corinthians 2:14, we read these words. Now, thanks be to God who leads us in triumph. Thanksgiving and triumph. Did you see it? Gratitude and triumph in the same verse. There's something about the attitude of gratitude that seems at home in the scenario of victory. That same concept blazes across the biblical sky in 1 Corinthians 15:57. Thanks be to God who gives us the victory through our Lord Jesus Christ. There it is again. Victory and triumph in the same context with gratitude. You show me somebody who's experienced spiritual victory, who exudes a sense of triumph, and I'll promise you, as you get to know that person, you will find that man or woman is permeated with a spirit of gratitude. Gratitude, you see, is the best evidence that God is in us, that He's working in our lives. Why do I say that? Because in the world in which we live today, there are so many reasons to be ungrateful, so many reasons to complain. But if the Spirit of God is in us, He will give us a heart that notices the blessings even when we are under the burdens. Unfortunately, the doctrine of gratitude has been relegated by some to an optional and seasonal spirit. Gratitude, as I have watched it sometimes, is looked upon as that which good Christians do on occasion instead of that which marks the life of every Christian. A spirit of thanksgiving, men and women, should be true in all of us. If we know Jesus Christ and if God's Holy Spirit is in control of our lives, we should be men and women with thankful hearts. There are five key doctrinal passages in the New Testament that underscore the importance of perpetual thanksgiving. I want to share those passages with you, not to bring conviction so much as to bring encouragement, because this is how the Bible views a thankful person. The Bible puts it right in the center of who we are in Jesus Christ. First of all, we learn that a Spirit-filled Christian is controlled by the Spirit, and gratitude is the result. In the key passage on being filled with the Spirit in Ephesians chapter 5, we read these words, "And be not drunk with wine, in which is dissipation, but be filled with the Spirit, speaking to one another in psalms and hymns and spiritual songs, singing and making melody in your heart to the Lord, giving thanks always for all things to God the Father in the name of our Lord Jesus, submitting to one another in the fear of God." Now, if you're a grammarian, an English teacher, or somebody who's interested in the language, if you read that paragraph, you'll discover that a lot of the words end in ing. Those words are participles, and participles record continuing action. Participles tell us this is not just once, this is a continuing thing. Notice, speaking, singing, making melody, and giving thanks. The words that end in ing are words that describe what goes on in the life of a man or woman who is being filled with the Holy Spirit. So zero in with me for a closer look. One of the evidences that you are a spiritual Christian is that you'll find yourself singing and speaking in psalms and hymns and spiritual songs. You'll have a melody in your heart. You'll be a happy person, a joyous person. Joined together with these first three words in this verse is this word, giving thanks. The Bible tells us in Ephesians 5:20, we should be giving thanks always for all things to God the Father in the name of our Lord Jesus Christ. The third evidence of a Spirit-filled Christian is the gratitude of the heart. Thanksgiving to God for all that He has done. Literally, the text said, be being filled with the Spirit, giving thanks always for all things to God. Later in this message, we will see that Paul commands us to give thanks in all things. But here he tells us to give thanks for all things. I've heard preachers say the Bible never says we're to give thanks for all things, but only in all things. Unfortunately, the Bible says give thanks for all things. So you can't use that when you're trying to explain thanksgiving in the midst of trouble. And before we talk about giving thanks when life is hard, let's begin with something simple and undeniable. God has richly blessed us all. Psalm 103 gives us a little litany of things for to be thankful. Psalm 103, 2 through 5 says, "Bless the Lord, O my soul, and forget not all His benefits, who forgives all your iniquities, who heals your diseases, who redeems your life from destruction, who crowns you with loving kindness and tender mercies, who satisfies your mouth with good things, so that your youth is renewed like the eagles." That's a great starting place for gratitude, isn't it? We all have quite a few things we should be thankful for. If you can't think of anything to be grateful for today, go read Psalm 103. It will help you, give you some things to start with. And Paul is not saying here, when he says we should be thankful for all things, that we should be thankful for evil. That's not what it's about. He's not saying to be thankful for evil. We thank God that He is over us in the midst of it all. Now, I have to admit, there's a mystery in all of this that's hard to put into words. But when the Holy Spirit fills you, something happens that you can't quite explain, but you can absolutely experience it. And when adversity comes into your life, you begin to sense God's presence in a special way. And some of you have actually told me that. You've said, "Pastor Jeremiah, I don't know what I would have done if I hadn't known that God was with me during this time." Or, "Pastor Jeremiah, God was really close to me." How many of you know God is never more close to you at any one time than He is at any other? But you become sensitive to His presence during times of difficulty. And that is why Paul can say we give thanks for all things, not because all things are good, but because God is good in all things. Isn't that true? William Law, writing in the 18th century, made a very good point when he said, "Would you like to know who is the greatest saint in the world? It isn't he who prays most or fasts most. It isn't he who gives most, but it is he who is always thankful to God, who receives everything as an instrument of God's goodness and has a heart always ready to praise God for it." Think of that. The greatest saint is the one who is always thankful. Ephesians 5 says that when you are controlled by the Spirit, thanksgiving will be the result. You will have a spirit of thanksgiving. Always giving thanks, it says. Here's the second verse. A Spirit-filled Christian is committed to the Word of God, and gratitude is the result. If you go over to the book of Colossians, you will see a passage of Scripture that looks very familiar to the one in Ephesians. It's almost word for word until you get to one place in it. Here's what it says. Let the word of Christ dwell in you richly in all wisdom, teaching and admonishing one another in psalms and hymns and spiritual songs, singing with grace in your hearts to the Lord. And whatever you do in word or deed, do all in the name of the Lord Jesus, giving thanks to God the Father through him. You say, that sounds just like Ephesians. Well, it's almost like Ephesians, except in Ephesians we're told, if we're filled with the Spirit of God, we'll be thankful. In Colossians we're told, if we're filled with the Word of God, we'll be thankful. Did you notice the change? In Ephesians, it's one thing. In Colossians, it's another. And what Paul is teaching us in Colossians is that when the Bible is a special part of our lives, when we read the Scripture, when we listen to scriptural things, when we fill our hearts with scriptural truth, the result of that will ultimately be that we become thankful people. It's the instrument God uses to change us and conform us into the image of our Lord. Paul is saying that when you spend time as a Spirit-filled Christian reading the Bible, you will come out of that experience grateful. Just like the passage we read in Psalm 103. You can't read that passage without being thankful for all that God has done. I once heard a pastor say you can often tell what part of the Bible a person has been reading by how they pray. He explained that when someone prays in an anxious and worried tone, they probably have not been reading God's promises. God's promises remind us that he will always take care of us like a good father. When someone sounds resentful and hard-hearted in prayer, he would say they probably skipped the Psalms, because the Psalms soften our hearts and remind us to praise the Lord. But when a person prays with a warm and thankful spirit, he would smile and say they must have been studying the gospel. The gospel shows us what Jesus has done for us. And when we see that clearly, our hearts are filled with thanksgiving. So here's the first two. A Spirit-filled Christian is controlled by the Spirit, and gratitude is the result. A Spirit-filled Christian is committed to the Bible, and gratitude is the result. Here's the third one in Colossians chapter 3. And let the peace of God rule in your hearts, to which also you were called in one body, and be thankful. When a person is characterized by peace, the result is exactly the same as a person who's controlled by the Holy Spirit and a person who's committed to the Word of God. He will be filled with thanksgiving. Peace is one aspect of the fruit of the Spirit. So if we are filled with the Spirit, peace will be part of the manifestation of his presence in our lives. And everywhere Paul talks about peace, he talks in the same context about thanksgiving. I haven't been able to find one place where that is not true. The Spirit plus the Word plus peace, all surrounded by an attitude of gratitude. I have to laugh when I think back to my early days as a pastor and some of my frustration with the Apostle Paul. I used to get frustrated with him. I would be studying my way through one of his epistles, caught up in what a clear, orderly, logical teacher he is. Then all of a sudden, he would seem to launch himself into an idea that was off the topic. And I would say to myself, "Paul, I know a rabbit trail when I see one. That's a rabbit trail. That's not on the subject at all." I finally realized something about these rabbit trails. whenever Paul did those quick turns in the text and seemed to head down a different track, it was always because he was overcome with a sense of gratitude to God for what he had done for him. He would come to a place in his teaching and his reasoning where the reality of what the Spirit of God was leading him to say would suddenly overwhelm him. He couldn't go on to the next point until he had a little praise party, giving thanks to the Lord for his wisdom and long-suffering and mercy. Logic, I discovered, isn't everything. It has to leave room for praise. Praise to God for his peace. As you enjoy the peace that wells up in your heart and floods the landscape of your life, you will be filled with gratitude. You will be filled with thanksgiving. Here's number four. A Spirit-filled Christian is constantly in prayer, and gratitude is the result. Philippians 4:6 says, "Be anxious for nothing, but in everything, by prayer and supplication, with thanksgiving, let your requests be made known to God." A lot of people read this verse like this: be anxious for nothing, but in everything by prayer and supplication and thanksgiving. But the word before thanksgiving isn't "and," it is the word "with." And you say, "Pastor, what difference does that make?" Listen to me. Don't overlook that difference. It's so important. The "with" in this verse means that whether it is prayer or supplication or any other kind of praying to God, it is always to be mixed with thanksgiving. Thanksgiving belongs to all the properties of prayer. When you are asking God for something, it's always with thanksgiving. When you are praising God for something, it is always with thanksgiving. When you are interceding for someone else, it is always with thanksgiving. The Bible teaches, and Paul teaches in Philippians, thanksgiving is the inevitable companion of every prayer you ever pray. You should never pray without thanksgiving. When you're a watchman on the wall for your church or for your family or for your nation, don't forget that with all those requests, all of them should be mixed and blended generously with thanksgiving to God for all he has done. In Philippians 4:6, Paul seems to be mentioning several kinds of prayer, but he focuses in on one kind of response, and that is the response of gratitude. It is to be present in all of our prayers, no matter what the content may be. Just make sure when you say, "Dear Heavenly Father," the next words are "thank you." That's how God teaches us to pray. So there are four of the five. But this last one is so powerful that if all I had time to preach was one of them, this is the one I would preach, because this is overwhelming. And I'm telling you, friends, it's a verse of Scripture you can't deny. And some of you are going to wish you hadn't heard this verse after you hear it, because it is so clear and so absolute. People ask me over the years, "How do you know the will of God for your life?" And it's a legitimate question, and we should always be pursuing a knowledge of God's will. But there are some things we already know that are the will of God. How many of you know that if you read the Bible carefully, you will find passages of Scripture where the Bible just says, "Do this." No options, no opportunities to do anything else. This is God's will for your life. Don't forget it. Don't stop doing it. If you're not doing it, start doing it, right? 1 Thessalonians 5:18. "In everything, give thanks, for this is the will of God in Christ Jesus for you." What part of that don't we get? One of the undeniable parts of God's will for every single Christian is in this verse. Giving thanks is the will of God in Christ Jesus for you and for me. Could anything be any clearer than that? And the contrary aspect of God's will is just as clear. And this is a little bit touchy, and if this bothers you, good. If you're not grateful, you are out of the will of God. That means complaining, grumbling, pessimism, despair, these are all out of the will of God. If it is the will of God to give thanks, then we're out of the will of God if we don't do it. Let me show you how powerfully this is taught in God's Word. Do you remember in Romans chapter 1 at the beginning of the book, there's a pretty awesome passage about the disintegration of the world, what's going on, and Paul writes about this. Here in Scripture, he sets the scene, he adds these words, "Because although they knew God, they did not glorify him as God, nor were thankful, but became futile in their thoughts, and their foolish hearts were darkened. Professing to be wise, they became fools. Paul told the Romans, let me tell you what happens to a culture that rejects God. They head down, down, down, and one of the evidences of their decadence is the rebellion against God and their lack of gratitude. We are living in a culture like that right now. Can I get a witness? That's at the beginning of the process of the disintegration of a culture. But let me tell you what it's going to be like at the end. Paul wrote to his young friend in the ministry, and he said, Timothy, let me tell you what it's going to be like just before Jesus comes back. Let me describe to you how decadent that society is going to be in those days before he returns, which many people think we're beginning to see even now. 2 Timothy 3 says, but know this, that in the last days, perilous times will come, for men will be lovers of themselves, lovers of money, boasters, proud, blasphemers, disobedient to parents, unthankful, unholy. Ingratitude travels in some pretty bad company, doesn't it? Ingratitude is comfortable with all the sins listed in these verses. But when you are controlled by the Spirit of God, gratitude will start to exude from your life. It may even catch you by surprise. It will certainly catch others by surprise when they notice your change in attitude. Let me tell you something I've discovered. Being thankful is not natural. It's supernatural. You have to have God's help in that if you're going to live that way. So it is the supernatural evidence of the Spirit of God at work in your life. Let me tell you something else. Gratitude is the will of God for everyone, but it is also the will of God in everything. Once again, 1 Thessalonians 5:18, in everything, give thanks, for this is the will of God in Christ Jesus for you. Dr. Lee Salk was a child psychologist and a professor of pediatrics at New York's Cornell University. He often referred to his mother's experiences growing up in Russia. She said, as a girl, she was driven from her home by the Cossacks. They burned the village to the ground, and she fled for her life, hiding in hay wagons and huddling in ditches. Eventually, she crowded into a ship's hold and crossed the sea to America. Dr. Salk wrote, even after my mother married and her sons were born, it was still a struggle to keep food on the table. But my mother urged us to think about what we had, not what we didn't have. She taught us that in hardship, you develop a capacity to appreciate the beauty that exists in the simplest elements of life. Paul was the same way. He was the kind of man who practiced what he preached. In everything, he was grateful. We know that because he reveals himself in the letters that he wrote. He abounds with the evidence of a grateful heart. In fact, I'm convinced that one of the keys to the greatness of Paul was the fact that he cultivated and evidenced a grateful heart. While the expressions of gratitude are found in all of his epistles, the mention of thanksgiving itself is more profound in the four letters that Paul wrote while he was in prison. The prison epistles, we call them. They are Ephesians, Philippians, Colossians, and Philemon. Gratitude is mentioned 20 times in these little letters. We would expect the expression of gratitude from the palace, but not from the prison. The fact is, Paul was far more acquainted with prisons than he was with palaces. When he finally did get to the palace, he was there under the arrest of the Roman government, yet here he is giving thanks. Sometimes people say to me, Dr. Jeremiah, I know I should be thankful, but you don't know what's going on in my life right now. This has been a killer of a year, and I'm just not in a grateful mood. I want to remind you that the man who wrote these letters permeated with thanksgiving, and he had a killer of a life. He was stoned at Lystra, driven out of Thessalonica, rejected by the Athenians, jailed by the Philippians, apprehended by the Caesareans, taken to Rome as a prisoner, shipwrecked on the way, released from prison, sent back to prison, placed in a dungeon in Rome, and finally martyred for his faith. That's what you call a killer of a life. But he was thankful. He was a thankful man. How can you have a spirit like that? How do you explain it? The only way you can explain it is the indwelling Holy Spirit who helps you to live in a way that's beyond your ability. That's the only explanation I have. The Holy Spirit comes to create within you that which is inexplainable in any other terms. As we close, these thoughts about Thanksgiving, I want to remind you that gratitude is not just a feeling. Gratitude's a choice. You don't have to wait for life to be perfect to start being thankful. You can start today. This week, I read about a woman named Barbara Ann Kipfer, who, as a very shy teenager, decided to make a list of all her favorite things. Before long, adding to the list became second nature, so she would write about it in the bus. She would write about it while she was eating breakfast. Even in the middle of the night, she would get up and add one more item. 20 years and dozens of spiral notes later, her list became a major book title, 14,000 Things to Be Happy About. Dale Carnegie used to recommend to people who came to his seminars that they take out a pencil and paper and take a few moments and make a list of every good thing in their life. He said, then in your mind, imagine that each one of those things has been taken away. And then imagine what life would be like without them. When they had fully realized the emptiness, they were to gradually give those things back to themselves one at a time, counting their blessings and being thankful. What an exercise. Make a list of everything that is good in your life and then one by one take them away, then give them back to yourself with a spirit of thanksgiving. The psalmist wrote these words, "It is good to give thanks to the Lord and to sing praises to his name, O Most High, to declare your loving kindness in the morning and your faithfulness every night." The Bible says in the Old Testament that our days are morning and evening, and the morning and the evening were the first day. And let me tell you what I know and what you all know. Those are the times when you need gratitude in your life the most. Before you go to sleep at night and the first thing when you wake up in the morning. And you can cultivate the habit of always going to sleep with a grateful heart and waking up with a Bible verse or a thought and being thankful from the beginning of the day. It will change everything about you, and you won't have to tell anybody about it because they'll say, "What is wrong with that guy? What is the matter with him?" So I ask you today, will you make that choice? The Bible tells us very clearly that that is God's will for us. That's what he wants. He wants us to be grateful people. I shudder at the times when people have done things for me and I haven't said thank you. In fact, there's no way I could ever say thank you to everybody who sent me cards and messages and said kind things to me. But for all of you who have done that, thank you for doing it. It meant so much to me. And for those who have had a personal relationship with me, I've said thank you over and over again. How grateful I am to be God's person, even in the midst of all of this, because it has helped me realize what an incredible people I have the privilege of serving. Let's be thankful. Let's don't turn to be mean-spirited and ugly. Let's look for ways to reach out to those who have touched us and touch them back with a thank you. And then most of all, let's give thanks to God who's given us so much.
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And my friend, faith unlocks heaven's door.

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Still imperfect, still standing, still in need of grace. 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Southern Light.

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1: Here's the weather for the Southern Light listening area. The current temp 68 degrees and it's cloudy. 93% humidity. The wind is calm with some drizzle. The forecast for this morning, cloudy with a slight chance of thunderstorms. Temperature 68. This afternoon, cloud-filled skies with a light breeze with a chance of thunderstorms. Temperature around 74. Then this evening, cloudy with some wind with scattered thunderstorms. And the temp 71. And that's the weather for the northern Shenandoah Valley listening area.
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3: 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This is your radio preacher, Pastor Tom Snyder, coming to you from Back Creek Valley Full Gospel Church. Amen. If you're listening to this, if you're listening to this for the original Sunday, we are in the country of South Africa right now. We taped this before we left, and we are in the country of South Africa. What a whirlwind have we had lately. We had revival just 2 weeks ago. We had camp meeting that has completely incredible. And then I'm traveling to South Africa and Namibia over the next 2 weeks. I've been in South Africa now since Monday, and we will be in this week, and then we come back, but then we go and get an airplane. We fly over to Namibia, and then I'll preach a message, and you'll hear it next week. And then we come back to the United States, get in somewhere around June 15th, I think, something like that. This will be one of the longest trips, so please be praying for me right now. Amen. When we get back, we're going to hit the ground running. We got some things we want to do this summer. Our first thing out of the day, I guess, will be our 4th of July picnic, and we are excited what God is doing here at Back Creek. We've got new people, we got new life, we got new function, and we're touching the world. I'm sure when I get back, we will be talking about this missionary trip and then start planning the next one. Amen. I'm going to preach a message this morning, amen, on memorials. But before I do, I love this song. Who knows? Before I get back to the U.S., before I even leave the U.S., Jesus may come. And I want you to listen to Cody and CeCe sing, Come, Jesus, Come.

0: Hallelujah. Amen. We thank you for that beautiful song that they just sung. And come, Jesus, come. It could be today. Reading to you from the book of Joshua, a little bit of reading this morning. And it came to pass when all people were clean passed over Jordan that the Lord spoke unto Joshua and said, take 12 men out of the people, out of every man tribe, and command them, saying, take you hence in the midst of the Jordan, out of the place where the priest's feet stood firm, and place there 12 stones, and you shall carry them over with you, and leave them as a lodging place, and you shall lodge that night. And Joshua called 12 men whom he had prepared, the children of Israel, out of every tribe. And Joshua said, pass over before the ark of your God unto the midst of the Jordan, and take up every man your stone upon his shoulders, according to the number of the tribes of the children of Israel, that this may be a sign among you, that where your children ask your father in times to come, what mean ye by these stones? Then shall ye answer them, that the waters of Jordan were cut off from before the ark of the covenant of the Lord, and it came to pass over the Jordan waters that the Jordan was cut off, and all these stones shall be for a memorial unto the children of Israel. And the children of Israel did so as Joshua had commanded, and took up 12 stones out of the midst of the Jordan, and as the Lord had spake to Joshua, and according to the number of the tribes of the children of Israel, and they carried them over with them into the place where they lodged and laid down there. Joshua set up 12 stones in the midst of the Jordan, in the place where the feet of the priests which bear the ark of the covenant stood. And they are there unto this day. For the priests which bear the ark stood in the midst of the Jordan until everything was finished. And as the Lord had commanded Joshua to speak unto the people, according to Moses commanded Joshua, and the people hastened and passed over. And it came to pass, when the people were clean passed over, that the ark of the Lord passed over, that the priest in the presence of the Lord. Amen. I want to talk to you tonight. I was inspired by Brother Fred Wynn's message this week about memorials in our life. And I want to preach on two types of memorials. Two types of memorials. If the Holy Spirit would help me, would you pray with me? Jesus, help me to preach. I cannot do this on my own. Help us, Lord, in the mighty name of Jesus. Amen. As Brother Fred preached this week, he talked so fittingly and so anointedly about we all in this Christian walk, there are just certain times that God does special things. And when God does special things, whether it's a healing, whether it's a financial blessing, whether it's a deliverance, whether it's just special fruit that he gives, whatever it is that God is doing, when God works these miracles and gifts, we ought to write it down. And I got to admit to you, pray for Pastor Tom. I have seen so many great things of God, and I do a very poor job of writing it down. And pray, because I've been requested, and not only requested, I feel like the Lord's laying it on my heart. I just got to carve out the time to do it, to write some books, to document some of the great things that I've seen in my life. But on a personal note, I can tell you that I have wrote things down. I got a little journal. Actually, it's what I write messages on. And it's been around since like 2012. One of my first trips to Uganda, I think I may have bought this little notebook. And in the back of this notebook, there are different places where God talked to me at different places. I remember one, it says in Iganga, Uganda, at 2 o'clock in the morning, in the words that God gave me and the promises. And one of the promises way back then was he was going to build this church that I'm sitting in here now preaching to you, and that I would have this studio and all of this. And God gave me that, and I wrote it down, and I can go back and I can show you. I wrote it down. Amen. I wrote it down 7 years before it came into existence. Amen. 7+ years before it came into existence. And so if we got memorials about what God did, I think that we ought to do that. In this particular case, this generation, not the generation before them, that had crossed the Red Sea, which as children and people under the age of 40, it may have included them, okay? But that other generation had died off. Now God is taking this generation, the generation of Joshua and Caleb, he is taking them into the Canaan land like he promised Moses and Aaron's generation. But they are getting ready to walk into the land of Canaan and possess the promised land. It is during this moment that God says to Joshua, and notice, I don't think this is prepared, because it, according to the way that I read it, it wasn't like, Lord, you know, he gave him time to do this. They said, and the Lord spake unto Joshua, go get 12 men. Now, Joshua maybe came through first or came through last, but he's watching all his children, watching everybody cross through the Jordan. He remember crossing through the Red Sea, and the Spirit spoke to him. The Lord spoke to him and said, Joshua, I want you to go to the middle where the priests are standing, and I could speak the whole message on the priest of God and the water splitting. But he said, go to where the priests are standing in the midst of the Jordan, and 12 men to represent 12 tribes, and let each one of them get a stone and put it on their shoulders. So this is the reason it said the shoulder, because it's big enough to carry on the shoulder. You know, it's a pretty good size stone. It wasn't just a pebble. It wasn't the smooth stone that took down Goliath, but this was going to be 12 of them of good size. And in my mind, what an average man could carry, probably anywhere between a 20 and 75 pound stone, maybe even a 100 pound stone. I don't know. I know God had handpicked those stones, and he told them to go and take them out of the midst of the Jordan. Okay, so that was in a deep place, because we know that on the banks it's sandy and smooth from the years of the waves coming up on the bank. Okay, but in the middle is where you get your good river rock. It's where you get your good stone. Okay, deeper. Okay, and sometimes you got to go deeper to get to good memorial. And sometimes you got to go deeper to get to good stone. Amen. And he told those 12 men, one out of the tribe of Judah, one out of the tribe of Dan, one out of the tribe of Gad and Reuben. Amen. He told them all to come and to get 12 representing the 12 tribes of disciples. The 12 tribes of Israel, then it would come into the New Testament. It's in heaven. Amen. There's seats for 12 tribes, and there's seats for 12 disciples. Amen. The number 12, not 10, not 13. You know, I've always noticed that the world looks at 13 as an unlucky number, because that's plus 12, which is God's number, amen, that he wants to work through man is through 12s, amen. But here he had him take 12 stones, and they were to take them to the place where they went and lodged. Now, I'm sure they got away from the Jordan, because at the time that they were crossing was the swelling time. Now, God calls them to go through, but who knows when the tide was coming in, and it's a Jordan River, but the swell of it is what I'm trying to say. Okay, so I'm sure that they went far enough away into the fertile plains for that great multitude of people, numbering up to 3 million people, where they would go lodge. And in the middle of their lodge camp, this vagabond group of Israelites that are getting ready to possess their destiny. Listen to that. He said, I want you to go in the midst of this camp. This is the last night that we remember Egypt. This is the last night that we remember the wilderness. This is the last night that we remember the testing. From here on out, we go into victorious battle song. We're going to see the walls of Jericho come down. We're going going to see the walls of Ai come down. We are going to see victory. Amen. Gone is the day of the manna. Gone is the quail in the evening. Gone is wearing the same clothes for 40 years. We have graduated unto the new day. Amen. God has got us a getting up morning, church. Amen. God has did something with us. Amen. And he said, I want you to recognize all that we've been through. Amen. Sometimes I just like to reflect what God has done in my life. Amen. I told somebody this week, I am so blessed with a spiritual heritage. I've got a generational blessing. I've seen what God blessed my grandparents with. I've seen what God's blessed my parents with. I've seen and still feel what God has blessed me with. And now I'm seeing what God is blessing my children with. And when Eden and Zion and Ephia and soon to be Abraham, when they get up and sing, amen, what he's blessing my grandchildren with. And by the grace of God, live long enough, amen, to see God bless my great-grandchildren. Amen. In each one of those generations where the power of God has moved. Amen. I think we need to put out memorial stones. Amen. The old songwriter said, and we quoted it many times, I remember the time I can take you to the place where the Lord saved me by his wonderful grace. I cannot tell you how and I cannot tell you when, but I'll tell you all about it in the by and by. I'm here to tell you, I believe we need to mark down in 1978 that God opened a church here. Amen. At Back Creek Valley Full Gospel Church. And the building program in September of 2019, we put and dug into the soil. Amen. That would do the new addition and change the face of the church. Amen. We've got memorial plaques on our pews and people that donated them. We got memorial plaques on our communion table and on our pulpit. Amen. We got a memorial plaque on our grand piano. Amen. Telling us when we got it and who gave it. Amen. I'm here to tell you, I believe in that. I believe if you got an old-timey Bible, amen. That's a great thing about having a Bible. It's hard to write it on your phone or hard to write it on your tablet or in your computer. Amen. But in my Bible, my Bible's marked up. I've got dates wrote down. When the Lord touched and when he healed and when he delivered. Amen. We're looking back already on the camp meeting in June of 2026 and seeing it as a banner year. Amen. It's a memorial. I told Brother Chuck, he would show me some pictures. I think in that new addition down there, amen, we need to hang some of the old pictures of camp meetings going by, revival services going by. Some of the great men and women that have blazed away before us and now are in glory. When they laid them memorial stones, amen, it wasn't just saying, look what the Lord done today, but look what he did yesterday. When we crossed the Red Sea and came out of Egypt, look what we did when God provided the 10 miracles and plagues. Look what we did, and when he drowned the chariots, amen. Look what he did when he fed us with the manna. Look what he did when he sent the quail. Amen. And that's something we can look at. But something me and Pastor Chuck was talking, as Brother Fred was praying, and Brother Chuck leaned over and whispered in my ear, he said, you know, that ain't the only time. Amen. He said in verse number 9, and he said, Joshua set up 12 stones in the midst of the Jordan, in the place where the feet of the priests which bear the Ark of the Covenant stood, and they are there unto this day. I don't know exactly how they got in there or exactly how they took place, but I am here to tell you, ladies and gentlemen, that in the middle of that Jordan River, there are 12 stones. You
1: can't see them, but they're there. And I want to spend just a couple seconds, amen, the things that I just said you can't see. I mean, you can see, amen. When I go on that camp meeting, I took a beautiful little video this morning. They were praising God, and I was looking out them big oak trees, and they were swaying, and praise was going on, and I took a video, amen. But that'll be gone, amen. But that camp meeting, that ground, amen. I remember down there on that ground when I was a little kid, amen, when those preachers came by and Brother Jones and them was having camp meeting, people like Tippy Smith and different ones that came by and preached revival and the singing and the shouting and the bobby pins of flying. Amen. You can't hardly see that now. Amen. That's all changed. In fact, where I sleep, it's just right behind where all that took place. Amen. No longer is there a tabernacle there like that. Amen. But I'm here to tell you, amen, somewhere in that soul is someone's sweat. Somewhere in that soul is someone's blood. Somewhere in that soul there is anointing of days going by. You may not be able to see it. Amen. But it's there. Amen. And there are some things when you look at someone's individual life. Amen. You may not be able to see the scar. Sometimes you can see big scars of what have happened. And sometimes you can see the dress. Amen. Of what has happened. But sometimes down deep inside, there is a memorial that only you and God can see, that he has breathed. Amen. The Apostle Paul, when he looked up into the heavens, he said, whether in the body or out of the body, there I do not know, but I saw things, amen, that it is not lawful for me to tell you. Amen. They're undescribable things. They were things between him and God. Amen. And that's the memorials that I want to talk about right now. Amen. Do you ever have some things that's private? I'm here to tell you, in my life, especially over the last year, I've had a lot of private things that's just me and God. I can't take to nobody else. I can't even explain them to nobody else. But I'm here to tell you, amen, they're resting in my heart, and I've seen God move, and I've seen God answer prayer, and I've seen God whisper in my ear, amen, this is all right, I am with thee, go forward. And those are memorials that you can't see. Woo, my Lord and my God, my Savior. Amen. There was two types of memorials. Memorials that you can see and a memorial that you cannot see. But both of them are there. When I went to pick up Brother Fred, amen, and I go to Reagan Airport, and we go down the GW, and we get off the parkway. As soon as we are getting close to the airport, one of the first monuments I see is one of the ones I like the most. It's the Washington Monument. Amen. And none of that, if you do it at nighttime and you know what you're looking for, you can see some of the other monuments. And if you know the other buildings, amen, before you get to Reagan International, amen. And those are physical monuments that were built for specific things for our country. In New York Harbor, I've flown over top of that sweet Lady Liberty, amen, that the French people gave years ago with her hand held high. I notice it's in the midst of the water, but underneath those waters, amen, across the Atlantic Ocean in different places, there are ships in Pearl Harbor. There's one that you can see, but you can't see, that they built a memorial for in Pearl Harbor, amen, buried underneath of the war, underneath there where them men's, West Virginia is the one, amen, it's buried under, the Arizona is another one, amen, you can't see them, but they're there, memorials, amen, lives were taken, lives were given, people give their life for freedom, amen, they're underneath there, you can't see them. them, you can bet they're there. Somewhere from heaven's balcony, angels look over. Somewhere from heaven's balcony, people look over, souls that have crossed to the other side, and they see things that people don't see walking this earth. Amen. They see that what's went on before us, amen, and what's coming after us. Amen. These are the memorials that I am talking about, ladies and gentlemen. If you were here, I'd say God, give God a big amen. And inside of each and every one of you that call yourself saved, that call yourself a child of God, there are some things that you know it's just between you and God. Ooh, and every now and then God lets me bring something out. Some things I know I'm taking to my grave. Amen. There have been struggles that I don't want to admit to anybody else. There's been moments that God has challenged my faith that I can't tell to anybody. I told somebody the other day, sometimes there's just, you got things that nobody else understands. That's why he says, don't cast your pearls before the swine. Those are memorials that only somebody else that's been in the Jordan with you can understand. Amen. They've been in the midst of it with you can understand. Sometimes it's just me and Jesus. Nobody else understands. Nobody else comprehends. Nobody else makes the way other than me and Jesus. Two types of memorials, some things you can see and things that you cannot see. This week at camp meeting, oh my, there was a lot that I saw. Amen. This morning, I'm taping this on Thursday morning. This morning, amen, I went up to the altar. I don't know if I'll do, it's first time this week, so it's Thursday, and I got on my knees, and the Holy Ghost came on me, and I just wept and wailed, and I cried. My. Don't know if it's going to happen the rest of the week. Don't know if it'll be again until next camp meeting. Don't even know if it'll happen again, but there is a place that I can tell you that I met Jesus this morning. When I looked out and looked at them trees, amen, it's a memorial. Amen. I see the presence of God upon us. Now, I can see my time has come and gone. Now, remember, friends, this is the first day of the rest of your life. Go live it for the Lord.
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Greetings in the wonderful name of the Lord Jesus Christ. This is Pastor Paul Markey, pastor of Lighthouse Full Gospel Church right here in Stephens City, Virginia. Thank you for tuning into the broadcast today. I trust the broadcast is going to be a blessing to you. I trust that God will touch you and move in your heart, move in your life. I appreciate all the kind words concerning the broadcast last week. Looking for a move of God, and here in the house of God this morning, we had a great move of God last week, especially Sunday morning, had a move of God, and people were touched, and lives were touched, and then last Sunday night, the power of God coming here, we had a tremendous move of God. So I appreciate that. We're looking for that again today. We'd like to invite you out right here to the Lighthouse Full Gospel Church service this morning, Sunday school from 10 to 11, classes for all ages, and we have morning worship at 11. Our children go down for children's church. And Brother Joel and his wife do a great job of that. Tonight at 6:30 and every Thursday night at 7:30. We have a ladies' Bible study every Tuesday night at 6:30. And once a month we have a men's prayer breakfast. And then my wife has a ladies' prayer luncheon. So a lot of great things going on here. We'd love for you to come and be a part of it. We're located right on Route 11 between Middletown and Stephens City. If you were coming south, traveling south on 81, got off at Stephens City, went to Route 11 and turned left, come down, you pass the old drive-in theater, probably about a half a mile past that old drive-in theater. And, of course, coming north, get off at the Middletown exit, go to Route 11, and come on up right on past the convenience station where the dumpsters and so forth, about a half a mile to a mile past that on the left. So, anyway, you should be able to find us. We're right on Route 11 in between Middletown and Stephens City. So, God bless you. We'd love to see you this morning in the house of God. All right, we're going to get right into the word of the Lord. We had a camp meeting this past week, and we just had an absolutely wonderful time. Just some of the greatest preaching, young preachers, and then our night speaker and our morning speaker. Just absolutely wonderful. And I wish that more of you could have availed yourself of that great opportunity. Reading from a very familiar portion of Scripture today, 1 Kings chapter 18. Going to start reading at verse 41. And Elijah said unto Ahab, get thee up, eat and drink, for there is a sound of abundance of rain. So Ahab went up to eat and drink, and Elijah went up to the Mount of Carmel, and he cast himself down upon the earth and put his face between his knees. And he said to his servant, go up now, look toward the sea. And he went up and looked and said, there is nothing. And he said, go again seven times. Go again seven times. And it came to pass at the seventh time that he said, behold, there riseth a little cloud out of the sea like a man's hand. And he said, go up, say unto Ahab, prepare thy chariot, and get thee down, that the rain stop thee not. And it came to pass in the meanwhile that the heaven was black with clouds and wind, and there was a great rain. And Ahab rode and went to Jezreel. Heavenly Father, I thank you for this privilege this morning to preach the gracious word of God to men and women. I pray that you'll touch every heart, touch every life, and touch every soul by the hand and the power of God. In Jesus' name, amen and amen. I'd like to preach today a little different insight on this particular text. I'd like to preach this. I hear the sound, but I don't see the rain. I hear the sound, but I don't see the rain. Let us get a little background and get to our text. And here we find, of course, there was a very pressing problem. There had been no rain, and there was a famine in the land. It was dry. The beast of the field had perished. The crops were non-existent. There was only one answer. They had to have some rain. I want to say this, that we are in a famine in America. We have a famine for peace. We have a famine for unity. We have a famine for the faith of our fathers right here in this great land of America. Brother, I'm telling you, and we're just in a time, brother, where there's trouble on every hand. The Bible said in the last days there would be a famine, not of bread and water, but of the hearing of the word of God. And I think we could really surely say
that that is exactly what's going on in America. The only thing that's going to save this nation is a reign of righteousness. Hosea said in verse 10 and 12, chapter 10, verse 12, sow to yourselves in righteousness, reap in mercy, break up the fallow ground, for it is time to seek the Lord till he come and rain righteousness upon you. I'm going to tell you here, I'm going to tell you now, the only thing that is going to save America is a revival. I want to make it clear to you, I'm very thankful for all the things that have been done by our current president. Amen, to encourage the Bible and to encourage just what I would call sanity and common sense in our nation, or turning back to a respect for the flag. Amen, to honor religion and Christmas and all the things that are a part of our Christian heritage. I'm grateful for that, but I'm going to tell you, amen, Donald J. Trump or no other political creature can bring revival to America. It'll take the church of the Lord Jesus Christ. It'll take America turning back to its knees and calling on God to have revival. What's 2 Chronicles 7:14? If my people, which are called by my name, will humble themselves, seek my face, turn from their wicked ways, I'll hear from heaven and I will heal their land. I want to tell you, we need a healing in America. There's never been so much racial strife. There's never been such antagonistic desires going on in our nation. It's just horrible. Our streets are filled with violence. Amen. These cities are filled with bloodshed. And it's just horrible. Teenagers on the rampage and going in and taking over blocks. And yeah, I'm just telling you, it's horrible. Shootings in Chicago and New York and other places like that. Violence is rampant in certain areas of the city. Oh, God, friend, let me tell you something. Yes, law and order would certainly help. A little respect for the men in the blue uniforms. A little support by these cities and these mayors and so forth would certainly be a great help toward that area. But I'm going to tell you, friend, if we could get an old-fashioned revival, it would turn men's hearts. You read, if you're a reader at all, you read about, you know, way back in the 1800s and early 1900s when them old circuit rider preachers would go into a town and have revival. Guess what? They would literally shut the bars down. They didn't have any business. People like Peter Cartwright and other men of God would go and preach, and they'd have revival, and the whole town would get saved. Ah, friend, I tell you, we need some of those revivals in America that would shake our nation and shake our communities and get us falling on our faces and seeking the face of God. Oh, how we need. I said, oh, how we need a revival in America. How we need for God to touch us and to bless us and to quicken us. And so, here they are. And so Elijah said to Ahab, there'll be no rain but by my word. For there's not going to be any more rain except for my word. So with 3.5 years, there'd been no rain. That's where the rivers had dried up, with the creeks and streams and so forth, and the ponds and all this stuff. And so finally, I guess God must have spoke to Elijah and said, now's the time. And so Elijah, he's out and about. And here's Obadiah, the servant of God. And Elijah meets him. It wasn't by chance. It was, of course, the divine will of God. And so Elijah says, Obadiah says, oh, my Lord Elijah. And he falls down and worships him, begins to bow down and just, you know, I don't know, worship him. But anyway, just bow down in reverence to the man of God. And Elijah said, hey, Obadiah, I want you to go tell Ahab I want to meet him. Hallelujah. I want to meet him. And Obadiah said, oh, my Lord, why would you do that to me? I'll go to get him, and the Spirit of God will pick you up and carry you off on yonder mountain, and he'll kill me. He said, listen, here's what he said. He said, there's not a kingdom that he's not taking a pledge of that you were not there. And what is so interesting about that is while he took pledges of the kingdom, God had hidden his prophet right
in the hometown of his wife Jezebel. The very woman that said, I'm going to take your life. God said, God, I believe God has a sense of humor. And God said, I'll hide my prophet right under your nose. I'll hide my prophet right in your hometown full of idols and idolatry. I'll take care of him right there and keep him. And while Ahab is looking all over, taking pledges of nations, Elijah is staying right there in the house. Staying right there in Zarephath, the hometown of Jezebel. Hallelujah. So Elijah said, no, go tell him. I'll meet him. And sure enough, they met. And here's what sort of got me. Amen. Elijah, the first thing that Ahab said, he said, you're the man. You're the man that's caused problems in Israel. You're the man that's brought all this problem to us. And Elijah said, no, you and your people Israel have

us, amen, from, or, you know, preaching against their sins and their idolatry. Oh, yeah, if we would just stop, the LGBT community could just take full charge of, amen, every kind of deviant sin. Nobody, you know, there'd be nobody to stand against abortion and all these other devious and diabolical things. And they think, brother, they'd have it made. Let me tell you something. Amen. The only thing that's holding this world together is the Christians across this nation that are praying to God. It's the Christians that are holding back the powers of death and destruction. Oh, brother, let me tell you something. When the Lord comes and gets the church and we're God and all hell, and I'm not using that as a slang, I'm telling you all the powers of hell are going to break loose on this nation, and they're gnawing their tongues for pain and being stung with scorpions and being scorched by the sun and all these many things that are going to come, the plagues in Revelation, especially the second half there. Let me tell you something right now, neighbor. They're going to would to God they have that praying mama. They're going to would to God they have that praying daddy. They're going to wonder God that the Lighthouse Full Gospel Church and other churches in this community that dare to preach the Bible, they're going to wonder God we was here to tell them and give them a refuge where they could come and call on the Lord Jesus Christ. Oh, yeah. Hallelujah. Hallelujah. Yeah. Oh, brother, they try to make us think we're the problem. Let me tell you something. I'll tell you what's wrecking America. Sin is wrecking America. Drugs. Amen. We got a society that's just bound by drugs. It is, I don't know about you all, but just made me sick when they legalize this marijuana for recreational use. It's just crazy. It's absolutely crazy. My God, it's just nuts. You know, the Virginia says that alcoholism is a disease. But guess where you can buy the germs? Go to the VA ABC store, alcoholic beverage. That's where you can buy the germs. It's just crazy. If cancer is a disease and they set up a store, come and buy your cancer. Amen. We're selling bottles of cancer. Would you like to come and get some? You'd say, man, are you crazy? Amen. Oh, we're selling kidney. We're selling kidney problems. Amen. You want your kidney destroyed? Come here. We got the germ that'll destroy your kidneys. Amen. We got the germ that'll destroy your heart. Oh, we'd say, man, are you crazy? But could I tell you, is there anything crazier than saying alcoholism is a disease? And the state selling the germs. I'm telling you, neighbor, we got a world that's upside down. We need to turn back to God. We need to turn back to righteousness. We need to turn back to holiness. We got all, everywhere you go, gambling, lotto tickets, casinos, gambling on sports, you name it, brother. Amen. Everywhere you go in these little convenience stores, they got these little, I guess they're slot machines. I've never played them. They're sitting there putting in quarters or dollars and pulling a lever and stuff. I guess that's called slot machine. But anyway, you know, then they have signs up. If you have a gambling addiction, well, my God, why don't you quit selling the germs? Why don't the state of Virginia, amen, why don't you quit selling the stinking germs? Listen, God only knows how many little children have gone hungry, amen, how many men have lost their jobs and lost their homes and lost their cars going down to the track down at Ranson. They've been buying lotto tickets until they took everything they've gotten. I'm telling you, neighbor, we are in an upside down crazy world, and the church is not the problem. Amen. Old time religion is the solution, and we need to turn back to God. Hallelujah, hallelujah, hallelujah. Oh, yeah. We all know. I think most everybody knows, you know, that cigarettes and tobacco are destructive. Number one cause of heart disease. Number one cause of lung disease. Oh, yeah. And that chewing tobacco that they think is better. Amen. There's several people I've known that's got cancer in their jaw from chewing on that. Let me tell you something. Listen, we need to get back to God. We need to get back to the Bible that would solve the violence in our land, that would solve the lawlessness, that would solve the racial strife and bring peace. Brother, we don't need more abortions. We don't need more shacking up. No, no, no. We need more of God's word. We need to turn back to the Bible. Hallelujah. Oh, no. We don't need any more DEI or transgender insanity or boys going in girls' locker rooms. We don't need any woke ideology.

0: Brother, what we need is a revival that will turn us back to God and turn us back to the foundation that this nation was built upon. God bless you, and you're welcome too. Hallelujah. Oh, my God, friend, this stuff just sort of fires me up and gets me stirred up. My God, marriage and homes are being destroyed by adultery and infidelity, and shacking up is just sort of the norm in this hour. We've got the rise of the Islamic people taking over cities, putting in Sharia law. Oh, my God, listen. My God, give us a revival of old-time power that turned people from the darkness of cults and these kind of things and show them the light of God that brings liberty and life to people that are bound in chains of sin. Hallelujah. Glory to God. So Elijah says to Ahab, bring your prophets up on Mount Carmel, 450 of the Baal and I think 400 of the Grove. Bring them up on the mountain. We're going to have a showdown at Carmel. They get that. I've got to hurry because I want to get to my point here. And, of course, they build an altar. They have a calf. They have a cow. And Elijah has a calf. And the prophets of Baal kill their bullock, you know, and put its pieces on the altar. And they go to crying, oh, Baal. Oh, Baal. They were crying and a beating and a screaming and a hollering. Amen. And about noonday, Elijah comes out and said, hey, maybe your God's asleep. Maybe he's on a far journey. Oh, man, they went wild. The Bible said they got knives. They started cutting themselves. They knocked the altar over. And finally, about the time of the evening sacrifice, about 3 o'clock, Elijah said, that's about enough. A little paraphrasing here. That's enough. It's my turn now. Oh, glory. And they had to step back. And the first thing he did, thank God, was he repaired the altar. Woo! I will tell you, if we're going to have revival, we got to start repairing the altar. We got to get back to God. We got to get the altar back in our church. Oh, we need to get the altar back in our families. And there's an old saying that said, the family that prays together stays together. And I believe that. And we need to get back to the altar. And our churches need to get back to praying. Hallelujah. Oh, yeah, listen. He didn't say my house would be a house of entertainment, or singing, or dancing, or shouting, or running. He said, my house shall be called a house of prayer, and we need to get back to praying and calling on God and humbling ourselves and repenting of our sins and get closer to God than we've ever been before. Oh, hallelujah. Now listen to me. And so he's repairing the altar. Gets the altar all repaired and put back in place. Praise God. Guess what he does? He prays a little prayer. And the fire, well, let's back up just a minute. So he repairs the altar, puts his bullock on it, gets all the wood in order, gets 12 stones. I will leave that out. He gets 12 stones and puts them in a pile, stacks them there. That represents, the 12 tribes of Israel. He puts them in place. Oh, hallelujah. And then he said, hey, I want you to douse this altar down, because they tell me that those false prophets and they would have like tunnels underneath like their sacrifices, and there's somehow they could get to fire and blow it through them tunnels somehow, and you'll set the altar on fire, and people, of course, would believe it. They'd scream and holler, because they'd called the fire down. Because you remember when Elijah first, he said, you're going to build an altar, put it. Bullock and no fire under. No, we're not going to have any tunnels. We're not going to have any secret fires under. No. Brother, and so he got them 4 different times to put water over top until the sacrifice was soaked and the stones were soaked and there was water lying in the trench around it. Glory. Let me tell you something. Amen. God's power doesn't need tricks. You don't have to do tricks. Blow on people and all kind of crazy stuff. The power of God will take care of itself. Just do what God said. Anoint them with oil. Lay your hands on them. Their prayer of faith shall save the sick. The Lord will raise them up. And if they've done any evil or sin, it'll be forgiven. Let's just do it God's way. Let's get that oil bottle out. And let's call the elders of the church. Let's anoint their heads with oil. And let's pray and ask God to help us to pray the prayer of faith and see the sick healed and the powers of sin broken in our generation. Oh, hallelujah. Praise God. So, after all that's done, he prays that little prayer, Lord, let all Israel know that there's a God, that I'm your servant. Hallelujah. Praise God. And he prays, and the fire falls consumes a sacrifice. It was so hot it burned up the stones. My God licked up all the water. When he got done, there wasn't nothing, I guess, but a grease spot. And the people fell down and said, "The Lord, he is God. The Lord, he is God." Well, guess what? Amen. Elijah said, "Get him and march him down to the river." He marched them down to the river and slew every last one of them. Praise God. Then he goes back on the mountain. He says, "Tell Ahab, get him up, eat and drink." He said, "For I hear the sound of the abundance of rain." Now, here's what I want to preach to you and give to you today. Hallelujah. And so here is. There is not a cloud in the sky. There has not been a cloud in the sky for 3.5 years, at least a rain cloud anyway. Amen. And Elijah said, "I hear the sound of the abundance of rain." He did not see the rain, but he said, "I hear the sound of the abundance of rain." Now, listen what he did. So he starts praying. He falls down on the ground, puts his face to the ground, and tells her servant, he said, "I want you to go and look toward the sea and see if you see anything." Well, the servant went and looked, and he said, "I see nothing. Nothing. Absolutely nothing." Now, here's what I want to preach to you. Amen. There are times, amen, when we feel like that God has spoken to us. There's times we feel like that we've heard the sound of rain. There's times I felt that God spoke to me that he was going to send revival to our church. And you come to church, and it's never been deader. It's never been drier. And you think, "My God, I know you spoke to me in prayer that you was going to send the rain." And I've been in services and just quiet, and just thought, "Lord, what's going on?" And then all of a sudden, hallelujah, the power of God fall, the rain start falling, people start running, worshiping God, they start running to the altars and seeking God. Now listen, I want to tell somebody listening under the sound of my voice, there's some things that you have been praying for. Maybe it's a son, maybe it's a daughter, maybe it's a financial miracle, maybe for a child, maybe you want a home, maybe you need a car. I don't know what your need is, but you say, "Pastor, amen, I felt like God promised me that he was going to meet that need. But preacher, I've been praying and I thought I heard the rain. I thought I heard the sound, but I haven't seen the rain." And here's what I want to tell you. Here's a little message I want to give to you today. Let me tell you what Elijah did. When the servant come back and said, "I see nothing," you know what he did? He kept right on praying. And what I want to tell you to do, what I want to tell you today, is if your son is not saved, keep right on praying. If your daughter's still lost, keep right on praying. If your spouse is still away from God, keep right on praying. Oh, hallelujah. Because if God promised you, then my friend, God is going to do it. If God said, "I'm going to save your son," then God will save your son. And if God said, "I'll save your daughter," then God will save your daughter. He's bound by his word. And what his word says is exactly what he's going to do. Oh, hallelujah. Our preacher, listen to me today. You're a little discouraged and downhearted. Oh, you say, "Brother Marquis, I've been waiting on revival. I've been praying for revival. There's been several times I thought I heard the sound of rain. Amen, but it hadn't come yet." My brother, I urge you to fall back down on your face. Amen, go to your church, get locked in your office, and pray until the power of God falls. Oh, hallelujah. A person told us testimony here at church recently about a young man that wanted the Holy Ghost. He was actually married, had a wife and children. Went to the store, bought a bunch of groceries, gave his wife some money to pay the bills. He said, "Honey," he said, "I'm going upstairs." And said, "Don't come for me. Don't bother me," because he said, "I'm not coming down until I get the Holy Ghost." Hallelujah. He opened the door, took about 3 steps up there, and the power of God fell on him, and he got to speaking in other tongues. Oh, hallelujah. Oh, hallelujah. Preacher, oh, I know that I've heard the sound, but I wonder where the rain is. Amen. A preacher, a friend of mine, Brother Randy Webb, going through a very, very dark time. And he told his friends, he said, he had a friend of his come, and he had a pack, and he said, "I'm going up here in the mountains, and I'm going to camp out." And he said, when it's time for you to get me, I'll call you. He said, "But otherwise, don't worry about me. I'm not coming down until I hear from God." The man dropped him off. He walked about, I don't know, 25, 30, 40, 50 feet in the forest. And God spoke to him just as sure as he was living and told him what to do. He called his buddy and said, turn around. Amen. God spoke to me. Oh, hallelujah. Let me tell you something. Oh, he said, I see a cloud like a man's hand. Get up, brother. We're getting ready to have rain. Oh, hallelujah. I'm looking for the hand of God to move in our services, in our churches, in our nation. I'm waiting for the hand of God to move across us and give us revival one more time. Oh, hallelujah, hallelujah, hallelujah. Oh, yeah. The Bible said, be not weary in well-doing, for we shall reap in due season if we faint not. What do you say? Weeping may endure for the night, but joy cometh in the morning. Ah, you say, I'm discouraged, preacher. I've been praying. I'm not seeing no results. I'm not seeing the revival. I'm not getting the answers. I've been praying. Oh, oh, glory. And all, every time the servant come back, nothing. I go to church, nothing. I go to the mailbox, nothing. I call my children, nothing. No sign of any move toward God. Ah, keep on praying. Hallelujah. Because here's what I want to tell you. I'm about ready to shut down here, run out of time. I want to tell you there is something on the other side of nothing. Oh, great God, let me say it one more time. I said there's something on the other side of your nothing. And that something is God, and it's the hand of God. And that seventh time he said, oh, I do see a hand. I see a man's hand. Amen, it's risen up over the sea. And that's when Elijah said, tell Ahab to get down because the rain's fixing to come. And the Bible said that while he spake it, the clouds got dark and it began to roll into thunder and the rain began to fall. Oh, glory. And Ahab got his chariot, amen, riding toward Jezreel. All of a sudden, the prophet passed him. Woo, 30 miles, 30 miles. Elijah passed him and ran and got there and opened the gate and said, come on in. Let me tell you something. The power of God was picking his feet up, putting them down. Oh, listen, it's time to run and not grow weary. It's time to walk and not faint. It's time to have revival. And it's time to keep praying. I said, it's time to keep praying. And don't quit praying until that hand of God appears, because the cloud's on the way and the rain's on the way. Oh, Elijah said, I hear the sound, but I haven't seen the rain yet. Oh, listen, all of us have got things, no doubt, prayers we prayed. Hallelujah, we know God spoke to us, but we just haven't seen the rain yet. Keep on praying. The rain's coming. God bless you.
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2: Here's the weather for the Southern Light listening area. The current temp, 68 degrees, and it's cloudy. 93% humidity. The wind is calm, with some drizzle. The forecast for this morning, cloudy with a slight chance of thunderstorms. Temperature 68. This afternoon, cloud-filled skies with a light breeze with a chance of thunderstorms. Temperature around 74. Then this evening, cloudy with some wind with scattered thunderstorms. And the temp 71. And that's the weather for the northern Shenandoah Valley listening area.
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4: Here's a scripture on choice in Deuteronomy 30 verse 19. It says, I call heaven and earth to witness this day against you that I have set before you, say, life and death, the blessing and the curses. Therefore, choose life that you and your descendants may live. Say choice.
5: Choice.
4: It says choose life. So we have a decision. We can choose to do it our own way, or we can choose to do it God's way. It's choices that we make. He is a sovereign God. He's a mighty God, the most supreme, almighty God. Amen. And in his sovereignty, he created mankind and put you on this earth and say, listen, I'm going to give you this earth for you to live on.
6: Yes.
4: Amen. Amen. Thank God for the God who gives us a choice. We're not robots. Look at your neighbor and say, I'm not a robot. I'm not a robot. Are you a robot? We know God is sovereign. Say, God is sovereign.
5: God is sovereign.
4: Amen. Now, the sovereignty of God, the word sovereign is not used in the King James Version of the Bible. It is used 303 times in the Old Testament in the New International Version. But it is always used in association with the word Lord and is the equivalent of the King James Version, Lord God. Amen? Not a single one of those times in the word sovereign is used in the manner that has come to be used in religion or in our day or in this time. Religion has invented a new meaning for the word sovereign, which basically means God controls everything. Nothing can happen but what he wills or allows. However, there's nothing in the actual definition that states that. The word dictionary defines sovereign as paramount, supreme, number one. Two, having supreme rank or power. Number three, independent, a sovereign state. Number four, excellent. None of those definitions means that God controls everything. It is assumed that since God is sovereign, the greatest or supreme, anything that happens must be his doing or his will. This is not what the scripture teaches. Amen? In 2 Peter chapter 3, Peter said this, the Lord is not willing that any should perish, but that all should come to repentance. We see clearly stated that it's not God's will, the Lord's will, for anyone to perish, but people are perishing. Matthew chapter 7, verse 13 says, Jesus says, enter ye into the straight gate, for wide is the gate, and broad is the way that leadeth to destruction. And many there will be which go that way. So relatively, few people are saved compared to the number that are lost. Man, when I go places, I look around, I'm going like, Lord, how many people are saved here? I look at all these people cussing and drinking, I'm around, I'm going like, how many people know Jesus Christ? These people are going to die and go to hell. Are you listening? Yeah. So we have to admit, God's will for people concerning salvation is not being accomplished here, according to this scripture. It's his will that none would perish. Right. Now, if God was in control, all would be saved.
5: Right.
4: Now, he has legally, positionally saved everyone. Amen. But I'm talking about everyone would accept this free gift if God was in control.
5: Right.
4: Amen. But we have to admit that God's will concerning salvation is not being accomplished.
5: Right.
4: This is because the Lord gave us the freedom to choose.
5: Yes.
4: Say the freedom to choose.
5: Freedom.
4: He doesn't will that anyone goes to hell. He paid for the sins of this world, but we must choose to put our faith in Christ and receive this salvation. People are the ones choosing hell by not choosing Jesus as their Savior. It's the free will of man that damns them, not God. Are you listening? I really felt instructed to say this because people are not voting. People are not praying. People are not doing certain things because they have a passive attitude that comes from the thought that God is in control of everything.
5: Wow.
4: I'm here to tell you, God placed you on this earth and gave you a free will to choose.
5: Yes.
4: He's waiting for you to stand up and be a voice for him.
5: Yes.
4: He's waiting for you to make the right decisions.
6: Yes.
4: And influence those around you to make the right decisions.
6: Amen.
4: He has a plan.
6: Yes, he does.
4: Amen. Say amen, somebody.
6: Amen.
4: God is sovereign, and in his sovereignty, he placed man on this earth that belongs to him, and he gave them complete authority. Genesis 1:26, now we like to be scriptural. We're not just making statements. I mean, the word of God is God speaking to us.
6: Amen.
4: Genesis 1:26 says, God said, let us, Father, Son, and Holy Spirit, make mankind in our own image and after our own likeness, and let them have complete authority over the fish of the sea, the birds of the air, the tame beasts, and over all the earth, and over everything that creeps upon the earth. So God, verse 27, so God created man in his own image, and in the image and the likeness of God, he created him, male and female, he created them. Amen. And God blessed them, verse 28, and said to them, be fruitful and multiply and fill the earth and subdue it, using all of its vast resources in the service of God and man, and have dominion over the fish of the sea, the birds of the air, and over every living creature that moves upon the earth.
5: Yes.
4: This was God's original intention for mankind. Amen. He gave you an earth to rule and to reign.
5: Yes.
4: He put you on this earth.
5: Yes.
4: To have dominion and authority.
5: Yes.
4: Over all this earth.
5: Yes.
4: We're talking about authority living, amen? Kingdom living, amen? So if God gave man dominion and authority over all the earth, my question is God in control of this earth? Huh? If God was in control, then he sure has made a mess of things. If God was in control, I went ahead and wrote some things down here, then you would have to say that it is his will for women to be raped, children to be aborted, ISIS to commit atrocities. You would have to say that the famines and the diseases and the sickness was God's will. Well, we know that's not true. We know biblically that's not true. We know there is a devil, a thief who comes to steal, kill, and destroy. But Jesus says, but I've come to give you life. So when you see these bad things taking place, you have to realize it's not God doing it. It's not God willing it. That's not God's desire. It's mankind in the fallen state, separated from God, not making the right decisions. That's why you see the mess we have on this earth today. But Jesus came to redeem us and to buy us back and to pay the penalty of the sin that was in so we can be born anew, so we can make the right decisions. Amen? So we can make the right decision. So we can get the wisdom of God, the mind of God, and walk in his earth and do what he intentionally desired for us to do from the very beginning. Woo! We have let the world go to pot because we didn't understand that we have a job to do. We just sat back passively saying, well, God's in control. God is waiting for you to take that position, for you to do some things. And when you get a revelation of that, you'll start declaring and speaking things and praying more. Man, earnestly praying. And speaking to those mountains and taking authority over certain things. Are you listening? God is waiting for you and I to take our rightful positions. Look to your neighbor and say, he's waiting for you. Now, some people get sovereignty and control all mixed up. God doesn't control mankind. Man's not a robot. God is sovereign, but he gave man control of his own destiny. If God was in control of this world, the world would be a different world altogether. It'd be a glorious place. Amen? The Lord gave us the freedom to choose. He doesn't will anyone to go to hell. He paid for their sins, the whole sins, the sins of the whole world. But we must choose to put our faith in Christ and receive that free gift of salvation. People are the ones that are choosing to go to hell. Amen. Not choosing Jesus as a Savior. It is the free will of man that damns them. Amen. So God says in Jeremiah 29, for I know the thoughts that I have, the thoughts that I think towards you, says the Lord, thoughts of peace, not of evil, to give you an expected end. Amen. But he doesn't make us walk in it, and it's not going to automatically take place. We are free moral agents, which have an ability to choose. He has told us what the right choices are. We saw that in Deuteronomy 30, verse 19. Choose life. Amen. So God placed you and I on this earth to have dominion and authority. God placed you in your family. He gave you a household. You have authority over that household. You have authority of that household. And what you allow to take place in that house is what you allow to take place. You listening? Well, God's in control. And the devil's doing this and the devil's doing that. And you're just sitting back and saying, well, God's in control. If it's happening, it must be his will. No, it isn't his will. The devil has hoodwinked many Christians. And the devil's come in and stole their goods and stole their health and stole their finances and broken up relationships. When God says, listen, you need to stand up and stop it right now. You need to stand up and say, no more. You're not going to rob my family. You're not going to rob my finances. You're not going to rob my relationship. Get out of my house. Get off my property and do not come back. Are you listening? Yes. We're talking about kingdom living here. Yes. We're talking about get a revelation of this. Now listen, I'm going to go quickly now. Psalms 24:1 says, the earth is the Lord's and the fullness thereof, the world and they that dwell therein. So I mean, it is his earth. And then Psalms 8, verses 4 through 8 says, it says, what is man that thou art mindful of him, and the son of man that thou visiteth him? For thou hast made him a little lower than the angels, and has crowned him with glory and honor. Thou hast made him to have dominion over the works of thy hands. Thou hast put all things under his feet, all the sheep and oxen, yea, the beast of the field, the fowl of the air, the fish of the sea, whatever passes through the paths of sea. But I want you to look for a minute at verse 5. We've heard this over and over. For thou hast made man a little lower than angels. That is a misinterpretation of the scripture here. The word angels there is the word Elohim, or Elohim. Speaking of the Trinity, Father, Son, and Holy Spirit. Now, the NLT has it translated properly. Here's how it should be translated. It says, yet you have made them a little lower than God and crowned them with glory and honor. Yes. Amen. You gave them charge over everything you made, putting all things under their authority.
6: Wow.
4: Amen.
6: Amen.
4: Praise God. We're not below the angels. We're seated with God in the heavenlies in Christ Jesus. And all things are under our feet. Amen. If we were below the angels, the devil's in the angelic realm, a fallen angel, he would be above us. But we know that's not true. We've been raised up above him. The devil is under our feet. Amen.
5: Amen.
4: It's Father God, Jesus Christ, Holy Ghost, and you and me. We're part of the body. We're part of Jesus Christ, part of God the Father. We're part of Holy Spirit. We're all family. We're one in Christ. There's no separation. God here, angels, and then mankind.
6: Yes, yes. Right there.
7: Amen.
4: Say amen, somebody.
6: Amen.
4: So let me read that again. It says here, oh, I like that scripture here in NLT, Psalms 8, verses 5 through 6. Yet you made them only a little lower than God, and you crowned them with glory and honor. You gave them charge of everything you made, putting all things under their authority. So you could say this, what takes place on this earth is a result of what we, the church, allow to take place on this earth. What takes place in your own lives is a result of what you allow to take place in your own life. What takes place in our town, in our schools, is what you, the church, allow to take place in this community. Amen.
6: Amen.
4: Kingdom authority. He's given you kingdom authority. And he's looking to see what you're going to do with it. Now, if you don't understand that you have authority, you're going to take a passive thing and say, well, you know, God's in control.
6: Yeah.
4: That's one of the biggest lies ever sold to the church.
7: Yeah.
4: Amen.
6: Amen.
4: Amen. Amen. Praise God.
7: Amen.
4: Amen. Luke chapter 10, verse 18 says this, behold, now this is Jesus speaking, behold, I've given you authority and power to trample upon serpents and scorpions and over all the power that the enemy possesses, and nothing in any way will harm you. I've given you authority over all the devil's power.
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11: So Jesus said when he comes, he's going to guide you in all truth. All truth. There are things you have no way of knowing about the future. There are associations, relationships, friendships, connections that are God-ordained. You need certain people in your life. And the devil will try to do everything to divide you from people that God divinely put in your life. And the Holy Spirit will tell you when you need to cultivate those relationships at any cost. There are people that have come to this church and things have happened and they've left and we've ministered them. They've come back and then they leave and then they come back and then they leave. And I said, Lord, do we go after them? And he'll say, go after them. Don't let them leave. We know they belong here, you know. And so then there are others that come and they leave and the Holy Spirit will say, let them go. Only he knows. Only he knows that, because he knows what has to happen if they're supposed to come back or if other things need to happen. You can trust him. He just knows what you don't know. But then there are other relationships and connections that the enemy will orchestrate to bring somebody in your life to get you off course. The wrong relationships, the wrong connections, the wrong voices speaking into your life. And you have got to know the voice of the Holy Spirit, who will be an alert to you. I know one person who suffered so much by a relationship, and this person confessed and said, I knew the voice of God told me, stay away from that person, and I didn't listen. I went one time to a graduation to see a young man graduating from the Teen Challenge program. The director of Teen Challenge said, we took our teams into the prisons and the correctional centers to minister to all these young men that were in these centers going through the Teen Challenge program. You know, people had gotten in trouble with, you know, drugs, alcohol, legal issues, and they found themselves incarcerated. He said, we interviewed every single one of them. And he said, every single person in that facility said that somebody influenced them negatively that caused them to follow a life of crime. They would have never done it on their own. And it was the wrong association. So the devil is working overtime to get us connected with the wrong people. And that's why Jesus told the disciples, I have to go so the Spirit of truth can come. The Holy Spirit, the helper, the teacher, the guide, the advocate, the comforter. He's going to come and he's going to move on the inside of you, and he's going to be with you forever. Oh, I'm so grateful for the Holy Spirit. So grateful for the Holy Spirit. We desperately need him. And so the Bible tells us that he is going to lead us in victory. That means he needs to be the one leading ahead of us. Anytime you get ahead of the Holy Spirit, it's going to cost you, because you don't know what he knows. He's the only one that really knows what's in the heart and the mind of the Father. And so you got to listen to him. So to be led, you're going to have to take the time to be filled with him. Now, see, when you become born again, God takes out all the old, the sinful nature. Come on, your past, your brokenness. Come on, all those bad habits and those things that you've yielded to. That's been removed from you. And now what has to happen? Something else has to fill that place. And that place is reserved for the Holy Spirit. Glory to God. You got to be filled with the Holy Spirit. I like what Pastor Mark Hankins says. The Holy Spirit, when he came, he left heaven. He was a resident of heaven, but he left heaven to come move on the inside of us. And he came bringing his stuff. He's got some good stuff he's bringing. But he'll come to us and say, oh, you have a lot of furniture in there, and I can't fit my stuff because you got your stuff in the way. We got to get some of these things out. Come on, some of these old habits, these old mindsets. Come on, these things that got to go, because I got good things I'm bringing on the inside. Glory to God. What does he bring? He brings the kingdom of God with him and places that on the inside of you. And I was a little girl. I used to sing, I got a river of life flowing out of me. Makes the lame to walk and the blind to see. Did you know that song? Opens prison doors, sets the captive free. I've got a river of life flowing out of me. So spring up, O well, within my soul. Spring up, O well, and make me whole. Spring up, O well, and give to me life abundantly. That's what the Holy Spirit brings. He brings the very kingdom of God on the inside. And then you draw it out with your words. You draw it out with your praise. You draw it out with your faith. Take from the inside and you bring to your life what you need. So we must be filled with the Holy Spirit. He will empower you to overcome every area of weakness in your life. And we've all got them. Turn to your neighbor and say, I know you've got some. I know you've got some areas of weakness. You might clean yourself up for Sunday, but we know they're there. Put that finger right back on you. I've got a bunch too. Come on, I've got a bunch of areas he's working on in my life. Every single person has them. And God doesn't want us just to be cleaned up in areas of weakness. He wants us to be filled up and empowered so that those no longer hold us back. Praise the Lord. Now look what Jesus said in Matthew 12. So if God wants to clean out those things in our lives and make room for the Holy Spirit to fill, look what he says in Matthew 12:43. And this is in the NIV. Matthew 12:43. When an impure spirit comes out of a person, it goes through arid places seeking rest, and it does not find it. Then it says, I'm going to return to the house that I left. And when it arrives, it finds the house unoccupied, swept clean, and put in order. And then it goes and takes with it seven other spirits more wicked than itself. And they go in, and they live there. And the final condition of that person is worse than the first. That's how it will be with this wicked generation. What's Jesus saying? He's saying that when an unclean spirit, an evil spirit, departs from somebody. Let me make this really clear. If you are a born-again child of God, Jesus Christ is your Lord, the Holy Spirit lives on inside of you, you cannot be possessed by a devil. You can't have a devil possessing you, but you can be heavily oppressed, heavily influenced. When my husband and I were dating, he was heavily oppressed by demonic forces that were bombarding his mind. He talked about it many times with rapid-fire thoughts coming at him, just bombarding his mind. He couldn't sleep. He couldn't eat. His hair was falling out. He was under tremendous stress when we were dating because there was just a hellish onslaught against his mind. And so you can be oppressed or influenced by demonic spirits, but if you're born again, you can't be possessed. But regardless, when those are cast out, and he said that he told the testimony many times where the Holy Spirit told him, you're being lazy with the word. Quit being lazy with the word. You've got everything you need to walk in victory over this attack against your mind. And so he began to get into the word. The Holy Spirit directed him to the scriptures that he needed out of Philippians that he had to start saying over himself. Brother Ben just told us, get the word, put it in your mouth, start saying it over yourself. So my husband kept declaring it all through September, all through October, all through November. And he said this, the hellish assault was against his mind, but he was just determined to speak God's word over his mind and over his situation. And he said, then December came and that spirit was driven out and the peace of God just kept flooding him. And he walked in that peace unto his last breath. Praise God. Amen. But when those spirits depart, whether you're possessing, we got to cast that devil out of your spirit, or whether you're being oppressed or depressed. Jesus said when it goes, it's going to try to find another place to go. The same demons that Jesus cast out when he's on the earth, those are the ones on the earth today. Those are the fallen angels that God kicked out of heaven when they were in rebellion against God. He kicked them out and they're down here on the earth. And so it's the same one. So when it gets cast out of somebody, it goes to look for another place to go, another host. And so that's why, man, we're serious about this walk with God. This is not something to play around. You don't dabble in sin, dabble in the world, dabble with the devil, and think you're going to be okay. You open a door to him. He's coming with a vengeance to take control of your life. We're serious about this walk of God. And the Holy Spirit on the inside of you will empower you to walk in victory over every attack of the devil. So when the devil is vacated from a believer or from a non-believer and goes, it looks for somewhere else to go. It says it looks for arid, dry places, and it can't find any rest. They're tormented. They're tormented spirits. So they decide to go back to the place where they originated. And if something has not happened to that person, it's swept out and it's clean, but it's unoccupied. There's nothing that's filled it. Jesus says, this is the head of the church in Matthew 12. He's talking. Is it read in your Bible? He's speaking. He said they'll try to come back with even greater demonic forces to fill that person, and the end will be worse than the beginning. That's not to scare us because we have what we need to walk in victory. We got the power of the Holy Ghost. He wants you filled with the power of the Holy Spirit. So if those spirits try to come back and try to harass you again, they will come head to head with the power of the Holy Ghost on the inside of you. Paul did not want believers ignorant. Paul addressed this in his writings. And it's not just being filled, but it's overflowing. Overflowing with the Holy Spirit. If I had a cup here, I meant to have one, have a cup here, and there's just a little bit of water in it, and I start to pour into that cup, it's going to take me a little bit to get it filled. It's going to take some time. And you know, when this is new to you, maybe you've had no experiences with the Holy Spirit, and this is all new, it might take a little bit of time to get into the flow of the Holy Spirit. But you know, you got to start somewhere. And first it starts with a hunger and a desire for it. But in time, you keep pouring and pouring, it'll reach all the way to the top where it's full. And that's where many people say, I want to be full of the Holy Spirit. But you know, if you keep on pouring and it's full, then what will happen? It'll start to overflow. The infilling is for you. The infilling, being filled with the Spirit, is for you. So you personally walk in victory. But the overflow is for others. Man, that's when you take the power of God to others and you release the anointing to others, signs and wonders and miracles. Hallelujah. And healings. Glory to God. We should be full and overflowing as the body of Christ. But ignorance, not knowing this, not knowing about this, can cause you to miss out on the advantage of what the Holy Spirit can bring. And that's where I walked. When I was born again as a little girl, I fell in love with Jesus. I heard about what Jesus did for me, that he died on the cross, suffered for me. I love Jesus so much. Now, God, I was a little bit nervous about because I read stories about him frying people when he'd get mad in the Old Testament. And I didn't know what I thought about him or what he thought about me. And the Holy Spirit was the most foreign. I thought he was just a little white bird that flies around and when you get baptized. I mean, I didn't really know who he was. And so at my church, everybody got filled with the Holy Spirit. We're a Pentecostal church. And so we got filled with the Holy Spirit. We go to camp. Everybody starts speaking in tongues. And so then at church, when they'd have services and they tell everybody just to come up for prayer, we would come up. And as the minister started getting close to you, you just start speaking in tongues so that he would know you're already filled. And so maybe 2, 3, 4 minutes, then he'd go on down the line. You're like, okay, I'm done. And that's all I would do. That's all I did. 2, 3 minutes every few Sundays. That's all I spoke in tongues. And so then I met my husband. When we were dating, he had a very powerful relationship with the Holy Spirit. And I didn't know anybody that had a relationship with the Holy Spirit like he did. And it so intrigued me, but I'm going to be very honest with you. The Bible says that the things of the flesh are antagonistic against the things of the Spirit. And the things of the Spirit are antagonistic against the flesh. What does that mean? Your flesh does not like the things of the Spirit. It never will. Your flesh needs to be subdued because your flesh has a mind of its own sometimes. And then your spirit loves the things of God. Your spirit wants the things of God. The Apostle Paul talked about this battle, this struggle. He said, I have a war going on in my members because the things I want to do, I don't do. And the things I should do, I don't do. Oh my goodness, what is wrong with me? Why is that? Because your flesh is constantly wanting to go one direction. Your spirit wants to go the other direction. So your mind is the tiebreaker. When you're renewing your mind to this word, when you're learning what the word says, your mind's like, no, I'm siding with the Spirit. But if you're captured with so many other things and you're distracted, not spending time in the word, your mind's going to side in with your flesh and you'll walk inferior to what God has for you. And so when I would go on dates with my husband, we would go for rides and we were going places, he would start praying in the Holy Ghost while he's driving. So he's sitting here driving. I don't know how your dates went. This is how my dates went. He's sitting here praying in the Holy Ghost driving, and I'm just sitting here just twiddling my thumbs, sitting in the front seat and just looking at the sight.
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1: Here's the weather for the Southern Light listening area. The current temp 68 degrees and it's cloudy. 93% humidity. The wind is calm with some drizzle. This afternoon, cloud-filled skies with scattered thunderstorms. Temps about 72. Then this evening, it will be overcast with occasional rain. 70 degrees. And that's the weather for the Northern Shenandoah Valley listening area.
2: 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This is Pastor George Bowers of the Antioch Covenant Brethren Church in Woodstock. The message you will hear today was first shared in a recent worship service in our congregation. 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
3: So we started this year, if you'll remember, bearing Jesus' fruit. Amen? I pray that we're still bearing Jesus' fruit every single day. We're going to talk some more about that before this year's over, God willing. Then we went to the book of Genesis. We began to work our way through the book of Genesis. We'll come back to that. But we took a break from that in order to talk about some other important things, like how we use our mouth and our tongue. A couple of weeks ago, we talked about the return of the Lord Jesus Christ and a few other things. We're going to talk about one of those other things this morning. And so if you have your Bibles, I invite you to open them to the book of James, chapter number 5. James 5, and as always, if you're using a pew Bible, you'll find the page number for James 5 on the sermon note insert inside your bulletin. Everybody say ordinance. Not ordinance without an I. That means explosives and bombs, and we kind of like to stay away from all that. But an ordinance is something that is ordained, something that is commanded in the New Testament for believers to do, which usually requires two or more Christians to complete, to perform. An ordinance is an outward symbol. It is a visible sign of inward and very real spiritual truths. Doctrines are what we believe. You can't see those. Ordinances are what we do because we do believe. The outward sign of an inward commitment. Besides baptism, other ordinances include love feast, holy communion, feet washing, the holy kiss, proper appearance and worship, laying on of hands as we just did for those folks that are headed to Puerto Rico, and the one we're going to talk about today, everybody say, anointing. So we are observing, we are actually practicing almost half of the ordinances today in order to obey Jesus and his teachings. Anointing is found different places in the Bible. The very clearest directive that we can see is found in James chapter 5, and so I invite you to follow along as we read James 5. We're going to start in verse number 13. Is any one of you in trouble? He should pray. Is anyone happy? Let him sing songs of praise. Is any one of you sick? He should call the elders of the church to pray over him and anoint him with oil in the name of the Lord. And the prayer offered in faith will make the sick person well. The Lord will raise him up. If he has sinned, he will be forgiven. Therefore, confess your sins to each other and pray for each other so that you may be healed. The prayer of a righteous man is powerful and effective. Elijah was a man just like us. He prayed earnestly that it would not rain, and it did not rain on the land for 3.5 years. And he prayed again, and the heavens gave rain, and the earth produced its crops. So James 5 is the classic passage of Scripture about anointing that we often read whenever we share in that service, because it highlights the scriptural reasons for why we do it. But before we jump into that itself, let's first of all note the context. It says, if anyone is in trouble, what should he do? Pray. Pray, pray, pray. And then it says, if anyone is happy, he should do what? Sing. Sing songs of praise. I heard recently somebody say that, you know, if you are what you eat, you ought to eat more happy meals. Right? If we ate more happy, maybe we'd be happier. And we would indeed sing songs of praise, which the scripture tells us to do. Then James, who wrote this, Jesus' biological brother, same mother, different father, gives the remedy for sickness. Verse number 14. He should call the elders of the church to pray over him, anoint him with oil in the name of the Lord. First of all, anointing is for the sick. Everybody say sick. Someone who is suffering. We usually talk about three general purposes for anointing, and one of those is for the healing of the body according to God's will and wisdom. So it is for someone who is sick, although it is often for those who are more serious in their sickness. Harold Martin said, not for stubbed toes and sore throats. It is often done when someone is facing surgery, when someone may be having a test, when someone has received a diagnosis that is either malignant or benign, when someone has persistent pain or other issues that will not respond in other ways. But I want us to understand this morning, anointing is not a last resort. It's also not last rites. Extreme unction, that's a Catholic ritual for which we can find no scriptural basis throughout the New Testament. Nevertheless, anything I say when somebody has passed away doesn't change that person standing before God. That was settled before the person passed away. So we do pray for the family. We pray for their comfort. We thank God for their life. But we must live in obedience before him always. So anointing is not last rites, and it's not a last resort. Don't wait until all else fails to be anointed. God should be our first go-to for healing. Amen? We should pray and certainly seek him. I remember one time my dad was being treated for a medical condition. They couldn't get his medicine adjusted right. He was having all kinds of horrible side effects. He asked for Uncle Ralph, myself, to anoint him. We did, and almost immediately, the change in medicine resolved itself, and praise God, he never had that problem again. Some are anointed for intense emotional or spiritual struggles. The Greek word that is used for sick in this passage means to be feeble in any sense. And so we could be feeble physically, right? We can also be feeble emotionally. We could be feeble spiritually, and God can heal that. Amen? According to this passage, anointing is also generally initiated by the one who is sick. It says he should call, not the elders call him. I generally do not ask someone if they would like to be anointed. I have before. Sometimes I do. But it says, let her ask. In some cases, a person may be in a coma. They may not be able to ask, and so then it's up to their family to ask, even as the man's friends or family brought him to Jesus and let him down through the roof. Remember that story. It says, when Jesus saw their faith there. So it was more than just the crippled man. So who are they supposed to ask? Everybody say elders. The elders are the church leaders, usually older in age, but not necessarily. In New Testament times, most leaders were older, but the word is often simply translated as leader. They should certainly be older spiritually. These are often thought of as pastors or as deacons. And it says they're to pray over the sick person and anoint that individual with oil in the name of the Lord. So let's talk about this anointing a bit. In biblical times, olive oil was used as a medicine, like a salve, sometimes made into a paste or a poultice and put on. In Luke chapter 10, Jesus tells us the Good Samaritan bandaged the wounds of the man who had been attacked and poured oil and wine on those wounds. Olive oil is what we normally use to anoint folks. Some anointing oil has some fragrances or perfumes added into it. That's okay. But the actual liquid is not what's important. There is nothing magical about this. The power is in God. Amen? And so we come to him in that way. It is not a magic spell, a ritual that we participate in. In fact, sometimes when I haven't had anointing oil with me and someone has asked to be anointed, sometimes I've used vegetable oil, sometimes I've used soap, sometimes I've even used water. The most important part is not what we use. The most important part is faith, which we're going to say more about in just a little bit. Now, olive oil was used as a medicine, and that reminds us God is not opposed to medicine. Amen? God made our bodies. He also made the natural world and chemicals from which most medicines are made. He has given knowledge and skills to doctors and nurses and pharmacists. And so it's not either we're anointed and prayed or we go to the doctor. No, we can and I think should do both, for God uses both. I know some folks that have even anointed the surgeon's hands if they were willing before a surgery was to take place. But let's recognize this morning, medicines and doctors are not our saviors. Only who? Only God, only Jesus Christ is our Savior. In fact, many doctors will tell you they can only do so much. Healing comes from God. We know today that overuse, improper use, dependency on pharmaceuticals can lead to very serious problems, as the long list of disclaimer and side effects appear on every Rexulti commercial, right? And all the rest of them that are on TV. Some believe that since we have better medicines now, we don't need anointing anymore. But I must tell you today, Alexander Mack, the early brethren, took the Bible very literally. If it says to do something, we do it. Period. Whether we understand it or not, whether we comprehend it all or not, the Bible says it, and so we do it. God has his reasons. And so that's what we continue to do today. We continue to do that, and I've seen God work, which we're going to talk a little bit about later. So what does anointing actually look like? Some of you have seen it here. We've anointed some folks during the Song of Response before, but I remember years ago when I was just a kid, I was in Gertie Sager's Sunday school class. She was talking about when Samuel anointed King David to be king, he pulled out his horn of oil and poured it over David's head. I remember those pictures. And then David writes in Psalm 133, he says that unity is like precious oil poured on the head, running down on the collar, running down on Aaron's beard. And so as attractive as that sounds, that's not exactly how we do it today. Anointing in the Old Testament was usually not for healing. It was for a different purpose. It was for those assuming leadership, like priests, like kings, and others who had a special calling from God. It seems that the New Testament practice was similar to what we do today. We pour a little bit of oil in the palm. We take our finger, we apply it to the forehead in the names of the Father and the Son and the Holy Spirit. Sometimes in the shape of a cross, sometimes in a circle. That's not prescribed by the Scripture, and so that part is not particularly important, although it is symbolic. But I want you to understand today, some people don't want to call for because they get a little bit creeped out or whatever else. We're not going to pour a quart of 10W-40 on your head, okay? But there's another aspect of this, and that is to pray over him or her. Everybody say pray. It's not just medical, it's spiritual. Because we human beings are a combination of body and soul, physical sickness is sometimes related to spiritual sickness. Oh, and vice versa. Vice versa. So while we are spiritual beings, we live in physical bodies. And so we anoint the physical body while we pray with our spiritual souls. We usually place our hands on the person's head, touch them on the shoulder or back or whatever as we pray. I want us to notice the role of faith in practicing this ordinance. Everybody say faith. Verse 15. And the prayer offered in faith will make the sick person well. The Lord will raise him up. Faith is believing that God can do what we ask God to do. Amen? If you don't think God can heal you, why in the world would you pray? Why in the world would you ask him? And so it's important that we have faith. God can do what we ask him to do. In addition to previous studies that have proven the exact same thing, a recent double-blind study again revealed that people who are prayed for, even if they didn't know they were being prayed for, even in some cases they didn't want to be prayed for, did better than those who were not prayed for. What a coincidence, right? Yeah. Studies have shown that repeatedly. It's important that all of those participating in the anointing service believe God can heal that individual, including the person who is being anointed. I often ask the individual before the anointing, I'll say, do you believe God can heal you? Now, why in the world would they have called for anointing if they didn't think that? But it's important to speak it. Our words are powerful. Amen? We talked about that a couple weeks ago. Our words are powerful. Many times, not always, but many times, whenever Jesus healed someone, he asked for some kind of statement of faith or commented on theirs or whatever the case may be. And so I think it's important to speak it out loud. If you don't believe God can heal you, let's not waste God's time. Let's not waste our time. Of course, the elders of the church should believe that God could do it as well. Notice the reminder in verse 16, the prayer of a righteous man, woman, is powerful and effective. Your prayers are powerful. Do you believe that? Your prayers are effective. Do you believe that? Then pray. Pray, pray. That's what this passage says. The King James Version says, the effectual, fervent prayer of a righteous man availeth much. That means they accomplish a lot. And so your prayers accomplish a lot. Now we also notice here, we need to be righteous. Where does our righteousness come from? It comes from Jesus Christ. But obviously we don't want to walk in disobedience. We want to walk in obedience to the Lord Jesus Christ. Elsewhere, the Bible indicates that our own sinfulness can indeed be a hindrance to our prayers. But we don't have to be perfect. Only God is. Amen? Verse 17, James reminds us of Elijah, he says, who was a man just like us. We have a tendency sometimes to think about those people in the Bible that they were half angel or something. That they're different than it. No. No, James says he was just like us. You have the same access to God's power, God's throne, God's grace, God's mercy as Elijah. Use it. Do we need to have unwavering faith? Do we need to have perfect faith? Everybody say no. We sang this morning, come just as you are. But as we come, we ask the Lord to raise us higher. Amen? Come as you are, leave higher. And so that's what we do. Remember what the one man said when Jesus said, do you believe I can heal your son? And he said, Lord, I believe. But what? Help my unbelief. You see, we all have belief, most of us anyway, and most of us all have some doubt as well, unbelief. And so we come to the Lord admitting our unbelief and asking the Lord to touch it and increase our faith. One of the other reasons for being anointed or for participating in anointing service is not only for the healing of the body, but for the strengthening of our faith. The person being anointed, as well as those people who are participating, including the church elders, none of us have perfect faith. The book of Ephesians chapter 2, verse 8 tells us faith is not from ourselves. It is a gift from God. So it's not something we could, you know, if we try hard enough and we drum it up, we manufacture it within ourselves, we'll get there. No. Faith is a gift from God. So what do we need to do? Ask him in our prayers and say, Lord, increase my faith. The anointing service can also increase the faith of those watching. Sometimes unsaved family members may be there. And they're watching them, they're observing. It can be a very powerful way to witness and strengthen their faith, even though they may not yet be believers. Notice also how confession and forgiveness are interwoven throughout this passage. Verse 15, if he has sinned, he will what? Be forgiven. Verse 16, therefore, confess your sins to each other and pray for each other so that you may be healed. Sure sounds to me like confession and repentance are connected to our healing. Does it not to you? Sure sounds to me that way. After all, do we just want to be healed so we can continue to sin? I hope not. Why would God grant that prayer? You know, I just want to feel better so I can keep doing what I know is wrong. God forbid. No, he says confess. And so another question I often ask before anointing someone, is there anything in your life that you know of that is standing between you and the Lord? Anything that would keep you from receiving God's blessing? Many times there isn't. Before I've come, they've had that time of self-examination. Sometimes there is. It's confess, we pray, we receive forgiveness. God has already promised to do that. And so we ask him to come in and we ask him to move. Those participating in that service should also be on praying ground. Having confessed and repented any known sin, the third purpose of anointing, number one, healing of the body according to God's will and wisdom. Number two, strengthening of our faith. Third reason is the forgiveness of our sins for the individual being anointed as well as anyone else. Now, when we become believers, our sins are washed away. Amen? That's our salvation that's taken care of. But just like in any relationship, the things we do can certainly cloud the relationship, and our sin does that. And so we ask, this is an opportunity to clear the air so that we can be like this with the Father once again. So when and where do we anoint someone? Whenever and wherever they ask. I've anointed folks in their private homes. I've done it in hospital rooms, done it in emergency rooms, done it in my office, done it outdoors, done it at prayer meetings, Bible studies, and so forth. Done it here, and some of you have witnessed that before as we've done it in worship. In fact, one of the things I'd like to see us do more is to respond to worship, respond to God's movement, respond to the moving of the Holy Spirit, to use this space up here to pour out our hearts to the Lord. Come and pray for yourself. Pray for your family. Pray for your church. Pray for your nation. Not for show. God knows the difference, okay? But if the Spirit urges you to come, come. Respond to him. Our last song each week is called the Song of Response. It's not just a closing song like I move that we adjourn and we're out of here. No, it's a song of response. So it gives us a chance to respond to the word of God that has just been proclaimed in our healing, in our hearing. How do we respond? What is the Spirit calling you to do? If you're in trouble, what should you do? Pray. If you're happy, what should you do? Sing. If you're sick, you come and ask to be anointed. We could do it here. We could do it privately later. Either one, that's fine. But let's respond in whatever way God is moving us to respond. It may be to worship the Lord quietly right there in your own seat. It may be to sing loudly in your own seat as you praise him. It may be to come and to pray. It may be to come and ask to be anointed. See, we can anoint somebody privately. That's fine. Done it many times. We can anoint somebody publicly. One of the benefits of public anointing is that it involves the entire congregation. The ordinance is shared with the entire body of Christ. They can share in the prayers, and then they can share in the rejoicing when God answers prayers. Amen? See how that works? Now, before we close this morning, I've seen God do some amazing miracles through anointing. when my son Alan, who prayed up here today, had been hit in the head and in the eye with a softball, was it, Alan? Or hardball? Softball. Got hit in the eye really hard, and he was, they couldn't get the pressure down. They did everything. They all used all kind of medicine. They do everything they did. And so we had anointing service in our living room, and we anointed and we prayed over him, and in almost no time that pressure dropped. No change in medication, no change in anything. He still sees out of that eye today, and everybody said, amen. God does miracles. I saw it multiple times with my father, with his kidney, and with other things. I saw it with our sister Shirley Patton, who is now with Jesus. I saw it with Brother Hank Hoover. I saw it a couple times with Brother Delmer Weaver, my Aunt Jane, who's here this morning. I've seen it with others a number of times. God is still in the miracle business. Amen? If any of you are sick, let him ask. Power's not in me. Power's in Jesus Christ. Power's not in the deacon. Power's not in Pastor Dale. Power is through Jesus, through his Holy Spirit. And sometimes people are not healed physically when they've been anointed and when we pray in faith, believing. What does that mean? Does that mean they didn't have enough faith? Maybe, but only God knows that. In many cases, that is the farthest reason from why. Because different individuals I've anointed, I know, had great faith. Anointing is not an automatic vending machine where we go to God and tell him what to do to get what we want. That's blasphemy. My friends, I want to tell you this morning, God has his own plans. God has his own reasons. He has his own will, which are higher and better than ours. Amen? Whether we understand it or not from our perspective. Ultimately, anointing is for the healing of the body according to God's will and wisdom, not ours. He is only wise. Anointing is for the healing of that body, and ultimately all of our bodies are mortal. It doesn't matter how much oil we dump on you. It doesn't matter how long we pray for you, how fervently. One day, unless Jesus comes first, every human body will die. It's going to happen. And if we're a believer, death is the ultimate healing. Amen? It is the perfect healing. In addition, even when physical healing doesn't come, in response to anointing, I've often heard folks express how they have received a peace that passes understanding. A peace of heart, peace of soul, peace of mind that they could not explain. The ability to be able to face with strength whatever may come their way. Anointing is a way of putting our situations and our very lives into God's hands. So he can do what he knows is best. Anointing is a way that God has given us as his children to access and to receive his grace, to receive his power. And we should ask for it and not neglect to do so, nor to be scared of this holy ordinance God has given to us for our benefit. So, is any of you in trouble? What should you do? Pray. Is anyone happy? What should you do? Sing praise. Is anyone sick? Ask to be anointed. So let's go to God. Respond in whatever way God moves.
2: Again, this is George Bowers, pastor of the Antioch Covenant Brethren Church, and I thank you for your help in lifting Jesus up today. If you've never met him, I invite you to contact me at the church. If you do know him, we pray that you're growing in your faith, grace, and obedience. If you'd like to know more about our church, you could check us out at antiochcbc.org. If you don't have a church home, we invite you to worship with us at 10 a.m. each Sunday or by live stream on YouTube. If you can't join us, we do encourage you to be faithful to some church that you might glorify God with other believers. Today's message was brought to you by Antioch Church and The Point. We pray that your day is a blessed one, that you'll be a blessing to others as we lift Jesus up.

Almighty God, Father of all mercies, Father, I pray that as we prepare our hearts and our minds for Christmas, that you would set in our hearts eternity, that you would cause us to hunger and thirst after righteousness. And Father, I pray that your word would go forth today with power, because it's your word. And Lord, I pray that you would give us ears to hear what the Spirit saith to the church. And Father, I pray that as we approach Christmas, we would understand the great gift, the wonderful gift that you gave us in Jesus. For we pray in his holy name. Amen. Now, as Jonathan said, we're starting on the first Sunday of Advent today, and Advent is a season of preparation and celebration in the Christian church that takes place in the four Sundays as we approach Christmas. It's a time for us to reflect and to understand better what Jesus did in coming in his humble birth. And we do anticipate Christmas greatly. Even when we were kids, we anticipated Christmas greatly. But Jesus came to bring us salvation. The word Advent is from the Latin Adventus, meaning coming or arrival. Our scripture today is John 6:35. I read from the NIV. Then Jesus declared, I am the bread of life. He who comes to me will never go hungry, and he who believes in me will never be thirsty. So Jesus self-declares, I am the bread of life. Jesus is the bread that gives spiritual and eternal life. That is what we're going to explore today. Seven times in the Gospel of John, Jesus uses I am statements. And I just want to go through them quickly because I think they're so important. The first one is, I am the bread of life, John 6:35. I am the light of the world, John 8:12. I am the gate for the sheep, John 10:9. I am the good shepherd, John 10:11 and 14. I am the resurrection and the life, John 11:25. I am the way, the truth, and the life, John 14:6. And lastly, I am the true vine, John 15:1 and 5. Now, when the Jews heard these I am statements from Jesus, they knew exactly what he was talking about. They were familiar with what he was saying. Moses said to God, suppose I go to the Israelites and say to them, the God of your fathers has sent me to you. And they ask me, what is his name? Then what shall I tell them? God said to Moses, I am who I am. This is what you are to say to the Israelites. I am has sent me to you. Exodus 3:13 and 14. Therefore, these seven I am statements, Jesus is making clear that he is God. It says that many times in Scripture, but I'll just pick one. John 8:58 and 59 says this. I tell you the truth. Jesus answered, before Abraham was, I am. At this, they picked up stones to stone him, but Jesus hid himself and slipped away from the temple guards. Now, as I said just a few moments ago, we're going to focus on John 8:35 today, but in order to do that, we have to set it in context. And if we go back to the beginning of chapter 6 in John, we read about the feeding of the 5,000. There's several interesting points in that story. We're not going to read it, but we'll just pick out several points that I think are very interesting.
Jesus turns to Philip and asks him a question. Where shall we buy bread that all these people may eat? And Philip gives an interesting answer. Eight months' wages would not buy enough bread for each one to have a single bite. Now, Jesus and Philip here are talking about real bread. And it just so happened that there was a boy who had five small barley loaves and two small fishes. So as the backdrop for our scripture today, Jesus has just fed 5,000 people. And the scripture said, besides women and children. So if you included the women and children, it was probably more like 15,000 people. So it's a miracle to feed 5,000 men, but if it's really men and women and children, it's probably more like 15,000. That's even a more amazing miracle from five small loaves and two small fishes. There's two miracles that are mentioned in all four Gospels. Those two miracles are the resurrection of Jesus Christ from the dead, and the second miracle that's mentioned in all four Gospels is the feeding of the 5,000. All four Gospels have that. So it must be important. So consider for a moment the people that first heard Jesus say, "I am the bread of life," had just had their stomachs filled with bread and fish. The scripture said, so they all ate and were filled. But we have to do a little bit more of context of what's going on here. So we're going to go back and read John 6:25 through 35, those 10 verses. Just to set it in context, listen carefully to what the scripture says. When they found him on the other side of the lake, they asked him, "Rabbi, when did you get here?" Jesus answered, "I tell you the truth. You are looking for me not because you saw miraculous signs, but because you ate the loaves and had your fill. Do not work for food that spoils, but for food that endures to eternal life, which the Son of Man will give you. On him, God the Father has placed his seal of approval." Then they asked him, "What must we do to do the works God requires?" Jesus answered, "The work of God is this, to believe in the one he has sent." So they asked him, "What miraculous sign will you give us

Then Jesus declared, "I am the bread of life. He who comes to me will never go hungry, and he who believes in me will never be thirsty." Now, these passages are so familiar that we almost know them by heart. But let's dig down a little bit and see what Jesus is saying. Look at verse 26 again. And remember, he is talking to people that kind of ran around the lake to see where he was. So he had just been talking to them. He tried to, then walked across the water. The disciples came across, but the people had run around the edge of the lake to find him. 26 again. Jesus answered, "I tell you the truth, you are looking for me not because you saw miraculous signs, because you ate the loaves and had your fill." Jesus was exposing the motives of their heart. They're not really seeking Jesus, but instead they're looking for another free meal because they had gotten their bellies full. Said another way, you guys are not here for me, but you are here for the benefits you got from me. You really don't want a relationship with me. So basically, Jesus is rebuking the crowd. They were seeking him for the wrong reasons. Now, two things that I really think stand out here that we need to grapple with today. First, we're studying bread today. You know, we're studying bread. And Jesus teaches his followers that they were empty. They had just gotten their bellies full with bread. But in reality, they were still empty. Second, remember what Jesus taught. Seek ye first the kingdom of God and his righteousness, and all these things will be added unto you as well. Verse 27, do not work for food that spoils, but for food that endures to eternal life, which the Son of Man will give you. On him God the Father has placed his seal of approval. Now, I did a little math equation because I like equal signs and math symbols. Food that spoils equals real bread. And food that endures to eternal life equals Jesus. Now, why do I say that food that endures to eternal life equals Jesus? Well, because a few verses after what we read, Jesus says this, "Whoever eats my flesh and drinks my blood has eternal life, and I will raise him up on the last day." Now, another short aside, because a few verses after that it says, on hearing this, many of his disciples said, "This is a hard teaching. Who can accept it?" And from this time on, many of his disciples turned back and no longer followed him. Remember, Jesus was here speaking to kosher Jews. And I'm convinced that some of them became physically sick when they heard Jesus say, "Eat my flesh and drink my blood." But Jesus continued on, "These words I have spoken to you are spirit and they are life." Obviously, Jesus was not wanting us to become some kind of Christian cannibals, eating his flesh and drinking his blood. But instead, Jesus was saying the words, he said, he spoke were spirit and they were life. Meaning the things had nothing to do with our five physical senses. Those five physical senses really counted for nothing. The only thing that counts was the Spirit of God that allows us to truly be alive. That is why the law was never able to provide salvation to us. Paul says it this way, "Wherefore the law was our schoolmaster,

0: to bring us to Christ, that we might be justified by faith. Galatians 3:24. In the middle of verse 27, it says, "But for food that endures to eternal life, which the Son of Man will give you." This phrase, "the Son of Man," occurs some 94 times in the New Testament. And every time it occurs in the New Testament, it refers to Jesus Christ. If we break it down, it says here, Jesus is the one who gives us eternal life. It says that many, many times in the New Testament. Let me just give one example. And this is the testimony. God has given us eternal life, and this life is in his Son. He who has the Son has life. He who does not have the Son of God does not have life. 1 John 5:11 and 12. Did you catch that? It doesn't just say one or two or three times that we get eternal life from the Son. It says it many, many times. We have an entire book, and then we have an entire Bible. Moving on to verses 28 and 29. Sometimes we miss this. And then they asked him, "What must we do to do the works God requires?" And Jesus answered, "The work of God is this, to believe in the one he sent." It's a really good question. What must we do to do the works God requires? Now, I haven't been too animated, so, you know, you might have fallen asleep by now. I don't know, but maybe I should get a little bit more animated, because this is the part I got excited about. Notice how Jesus answered the question. The work of God is this, to believe in the one that he sent. Notice what Jesus clearly did not say. And I'm so glad that he didn't say it this way. Notice what Jesus did not say. "I want you to believe in yourself." By the way, please don't believe in yourself. Clearly, Jesus did not say, I want you to follow your heart. But instead, he said, "Follow me." I hear this one a lot. Clearly, Jesus did not say, "Live your own truth." No, no, no, no, no. Don't live your own truth, people. Jesus instead said, "I am the truth." Now, there's nothing wrong with this, but Jesus did not say, "Go take a trip and get high on a mountain." There's nothing wrong with climbing a mountain. It's probably wonderful. But you don't get close to God climbing a mountain. Clearly, Jesus did not say, "I want you to go to the stuff mart, get all your stuff, all the stuff that you have can get, and stuff it in your house." Thankfully, that's not what he said. Lastly, Jesus did not say, "Gain all the knowledge in the world and put it in your head." No, he didn't say any of these things. None of those things. The work of God is this, to believe in the one he has sent. Charlie, are you saying that the work of God is to believe in Jesus? No, I'm saying Jesus himself said that. Many will say on that day, "Lord, Lord, did we not prophesy in your name, and in your name drive out demons, and perform miracles, and do all kinds of stuff?" And then I will turn and tell them plainly, "I never knew you. Away from me, you evildoers." Folks, that's going to be a sad day. That is going to be a truly sad day. Dropping down to verse 32 and 33. Jesus said to them, "I tell you the truth. It is not Moses who gave you the bread from heaven, but it is my Father who gives you the true bread from heaven. For the bread of God is he who comes down from heaven and gives life to the world. Now, the people here were not completely satisfied, and they didn't really fully accept the answer that Jesus had given. So they wanted a miraculous sign. Jesus had already told them, you have to believe in me. And they said, yes, yes, but we want to see another miracle. Instead of giving them another miracle, instead, Jesus pointed back to himself. For the bread of God is he who comes down from heaven and gives life to the world. Maybe, just maybe, they had started to pay attention to what he was saying. Sir, from now on, give us this bread. Now, I'd like to do a short aside because what seems to be happening here, Jesus is making himself clear, but the disciples and the crowd were not making a distinction between real bread and the bread of life. They weren't getting it. So this is just a short aside. When Jesus was tempted by the devil, he told the devil this, "It is written, man does not live on bread alone, but on every word that comes from the mouth of God." Matthew 4:4. Now, a few days ago was Thanksgiving Day, and I must admit, I had some bread. I had some really good bread. It was nice, warm rolls right out of the oven. They were warm, and I broke them open. They were steaming, and I put a lot, nice little pat of butter on each of them. Am I making you hungry yet? Yeah, you probably got some rolls left over, hopefully. It is written, man does not live on bread alone, but on every word that comes from the mouth of God. Let's say it in a silly way so that we can maybe remember it better. Charlie cannot live on warm bread and butter only, but instead on every single verse in God's holy word. Let's go a bit further. Let's go even deeper. Charlie rarely goes around hungry. But many times he goes around spiritually hungry. What about you? Do you regularly feed yourself physically, but you don't feed yourself spiritually? By the way, on Thanksgiving Day, or any day for that matter, we almost never physically go hungry here in America. But often, and I say this to my shame, often we spiritually starve ourselves because we are unwilling to feed on the bread of life. We are unwilling to feed on God's holy word. But I want to point out, reading your Bible is not, I repeat, not a religious activity. Well, if I had more willpower, if I just tried harder, I could read my Bible every day. No, there's zero motivation in that. There's no motivation that, well, maybe I could say it this, there's very little motivation. We might be able to keep it up for a little while using our own strength, but it just doesn't last. Let's give a what if. There's a multimillionaire, and he wants to give you motivation to read your Bible. The multimillionaire says to you, if you read your Bible 1 hour every day for 30 straight days, I'll give you $1 million. Well, Charlie would probably then be highly motivated to read my Bible every day for 1 hour for 30 days so I could get $1 million. But this is a very false and external way to motivate people to read their Bible. What if instead you ask God, Lord, give me a desire, give me a hunger and a thirst for your holy word. Where then would your motivation come from? It would come from God. But still, would it be easy to read your Bible every day? Well, I'll have to leave the answer to that up to you. Let's go back and end where we began. John 6:35. Then Jesus declared, "I am the bread of life. He who comes to me will never go hungry, and he who believes in me will never be thirsty." As we get ready for Christmas, here on this first Sunday in Advent, we are reminded of the spiritual sustenance and eternal life that Jesus provides to each of us. Baby Jesus is coming on Christmas, and he is the bread of life. In the hymn, in the Christmas carol, in fact, it says these words, "Let every heart prepare him room." This Advent, as we prepare our hearts again, let us remember that Jesus tells us we will never go hungry and we will never be thirsty. Let's pray. Father, we thank you. We thank you for your word. We thank you that you provided us bread. You provide us real bread, but more importantly, you provide us the bread of life. And Father, I pray that we would consider that bread and that we would eat it. We wouldn't think of not feeding ourselves physically. And so many times we don't feed ourselves spiritually by reading your word and praying. Father, I pray that you would place within us a hunger and a thirst for righteousness, that we might become like you, that you might truly conform us into the image of Christ, that we might be true Christians, true followers of the Master, that we wouldn't follow you afar off, but we would come up close and listen to your words. And Father, I pray that you would, as we approach Christmas, you would conform us into your image. Make us like you. For we pray in Jesus' name.
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2: Here's the weather for the Southern Light listening area. The current temp 68 degrees and it's cloudy. 93% humidity. The wind is from the northeast at 4 miles per hour with some drizzle. The forecast for this afternoon, cloudy with scattered thunderstorms. Temps about 72. Then this evening, cloud-filled skies with occasional rain, 70 degrees. Overnight, it will be overcast with scattered showers, 67 degrees. And that's the weather for the northern Shenandoah Valley listening area.
3: Proclaim this among the nations. This is to be proclaimed to every person across the globe. There is no person, no living person for whom this is not supremely relevant.
4: Welcome to Open the Bible Weekend with Pastor Colin Smith. And Colin, it sounds like we're getting into some pretty meaty stuff today. So what is the this?
5: Proclaim this. We're in the book of Joel in chapter 3. And it's all about the day of the Lord, the ultimate reality that every person on the face of the planet has to take seriously, because ahead of us, God himself says, is a day of judgment, the day of the Lord. And it's to be proclaimed. Not only are we to proclaim the fact itself, but we're to proclaim also the refuge that God offers to us. God himself is a refuge for his people. That's what Joel says. And this is the amazing thing, Steve, that's right at the heart of the gospel. How in the world can God be a refuge for the judgment that he himself brings?
4: Sure, yeah.
5: And only in his Son, who ends up coming under that judgment for us, so that when we are in him, The judgment is upon him, not upon us, and we're brought safely through it into all the good that God prepares for his people. So this is a wonderful, wonderful gospel theme. You never know how good the gospel is and how good God is until you know how much you've been saved from.
6: Sure.
5: And that's been the good of this theme in my own soul, just to see, Lord, what you've saved me from is astonishing. And it ought to lead all of us, I think, to a sense of worship and love and praise. And for anyone who's not yet a Christian, boy, you got to take refuge in Jesus Christ, because the day of the Lord is a reality. And God himself warns you about it in love and in mercy.
6: Well, we see that from the book of Joel, chapter 3. So hope you'll join us there as we continue the message, The Decision That Really Matters. Here's Pastor Colin.
3: Joel paints for us a picture to help us taste, see, feel the reality of this day of the Lord that he's proclaiming to us. Try and compose this picture in your mind. I want you to see it. I want you to imagine it. I want you to see what he is painting for us. Now, I'll give you the elements that need to go into the picture, and there are three of them. Here is the first. A vast crowd gathered. Verse 14. Multitudes, multitudes in the valley of decision, for the day of the Lord is near in the valley of decision. So in your picture, or as you're composing it in your imagination, I mean, you see this valley, and there is a vast, vast, innumerable crowd. Second element in the picture, they are armed for a fight. Verse 10, beat your plowshares into swords, and your pruning hooks into spears. So at least some of the folks at the front of the crowd, you're going to want to draw them with sword that was handcrafted out of a plowshare, metal beaten in the fire to make an implement of war, or a spear that was made out of a pruning hook, again, straightened out, the pruning hook straightened out to be like a spear. These people, they're a vast crowd, and they're armed for a fight. That's the first two elements. I'll give you the third in just a moment. I want you to notice here, though, that what Joel says here is the opposite of the very famous prophecy in Micah and chapter 4, and it's repeated in Isaiah chapter 2, which is the motto of the United Nations. You know what that is? It's the opposite of what's said here in Joel. Micah 4:3 says this, they will beat their swords into plowshares, and their spears into pruning hooks, so the spears become pruning hooks, and nation will not take up sword against nation, nor will they train for war anymore. And you will recognize these words, if not from the Bible, you should recognize them from the motto of the United Nations, because that's taken from the Bible and the aspiration of the United Nations that there will be a day where nation will not take up arms against nation, and that is indeed described that day in Isaiah and in Micah, a day when there will be peace between the nations. Joel is describing the opposite. Now the nations that have been at peace with each other are uniting themselves together for a war against God. Not fighting each other. They're fighting God. Even when there is peace among the nations, there's still antagonism towards God. That's the fallenness of this world that's being described by Joel. And because there are not implements of war, because there has been this marvelous peace, they've got to make them backwards again. And where are these pruning hooks that once were spears? Okay, we'd better make them back into spears. We got a new fight on our hands against God. And the plowshares, let's get them into swords. And so you'll want to have this in your picture. These folks who are coming and they're armed, and there's a vast, vast number of them, the nations. And the lines are set for battle on the one side here in the valley, this vast, vast multitude. And there they are armed with their swords and with their spears. Here's the third element in your picture. God becoming present, and he is sitting on his throne. And they're looking up towards him, and the throne of God comes down, and God himself is immediately present among all these people. And the remarkable thing here in verse 12 is that God is sitting on his throne, and he does not even stand up. The drama of the picture, the sort of standoff, is extraordinary. You can almost feel the tension as you read through these verses of Joel, and he composes the picture. And I want you to see what happens next when you've got that picture in your mind. Verse 16. The Lord roars from Zion and utters his voice from Jerusalem, and the heavens and the earth quake. So suddenly the whole valley's moving, like in an earthquake. Multitudes filling it. Look what happens next, verse 15. The sun and the moon are darkened, and the stars withdraw their shine. And God just shuts the lights out. The earth moves, the lights go out. In verse 13, the voice of God gives the command, "Put in the sickle, for the harvest is ripe. Go in, tread, the winepress is full. Their vats overflow, for their evil is great." The Bible speaks about the last battle. You watch History Channel or some of these things, you'll see from time to time stuff about Armageddon. Don't ever imagine that this last battle is some titanic struggle in which God barely wins. Scripture says in 2 Thessalonians that when the Lord comes, he will overthrow them with the breath of his mouth. What that means is, he will overthrow them with the breath of his mouth and with the splendor of his coming. One writer on Joel says that God, becoming present on his throne, deals with all the nations in judgment as if he were flicking an insect off his arm. God is like a refiner's fire, one of the prophets says. And who can stand on the day of his appearing? Now, most of you believe in God, you believe in the Bible. Most of you will call yourselves Christians. Some will right now be locked into some kind of conflict with God. You're angry with God. You think he owes you something better than he gave you in some way in your life. You've got an issue, you've got... I want you to try and see how ludicrous this picture is. There you are with your little spear and your little sword. God, I've got this. Your dispute with God is an unwinnable battle, and the sooner you end it, the better it is for you. Remember Job, who was a very righteous man, and great difficulties came into his life. God's hand was in that, and Job did not like it, and questioned the ways of God, he questioned the wisdom of God and raised his case against God, and then God gave Job a glimpse of just how great God is. And when Job saw the glory of the Lord, he's down on his knees and he says, "I didn't know what I was speaking when I said all this stuff about you and against you. And now I repent in dust and in ashes." Maybe God will bring some of us to the same place today. And if you have not yet submitted to the claims of Jesus Christ and you're still waving that little sword in the face of the Almighty, can you see how ludicrous this is? How futile? How utterly hopeless? And the sooner you lay down arms and get on your knees before God and ask him to have mercy on you for Jesus' sake, may that be today, the better it is going to be for you.
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3: Look at verse 16. Where can you find refuge? You've got all this description of the day of judgment, the day of the Lord, and you think, Lord, where's the way out? Where's the hope here? And you get to the end of verse 16, and it says, but after all the quaking of the heavens and the voice of the Lord roaring and the lights going out, but the Lord is a refuge to his people. You say, oh, that's what I need. That's what I want. I need the refuge. And I therefore want to be one of his people. He's a refuge for his people. Some of you may have been in a refuge or have needed to find a refuge. What is a refuge? A refuge is a place that you go to find safety when you are facing impending danger. And we're told here that God, the Lord, is the refuge for his people. So here's the extraordinary truth that takes you to the very heart of the Bible and indeed to the heart of the gospel, that the Lord, who is the judge we should fear, is also the refuge we should seek. Let me say that again. The Lord, who is the judge you should fear, you don't fear the Lord, you're not in touch with reality. The Lord, who is the judge you should fear, is also the refuge you should seek. That's the point of verse 16. The Lord, who is the judge, is the refuge. You say, now how can God possibly be a refuge from his own judgment? He's the judge. I need refuge from his judgment. How can he be the refuge from his own judgment? And that takes you to the very heart of the message of the Bible. Let me just give it to you as simply as I can from Romans in chapter 3, because this is where that great question is answered. How can God be a refuge from the judgment of God himself? And here's what Paul says in Romans 3. All have sinned and fall short of the glory of God. Okay, that's why I need a refuge, because it's not just other people who've done great evil. Evil is in me. All have sinned and fall short of the glory of God. So what has God done? Christ Jesus has been put forward. God put forward Christ Jesus. You see that in the middle of the verse. Why has Jesus Christ been put forward? What is Jesus Christ, who's put forward as the refuge for us? What has he done? The answer that is given here is very clear. He's put forward through a propitiation by his blood. You say, what on earth does that mean? What it means is simply this: that the judgment that is due to sinners on the last day is poured out on Jesus Christ. That he stood as a sacrifice in the place of sinners. And bearing sin, he absorbed all that is involved in the judgment of God on the last day on behalf of sinners. And for this reason, he is able to offer to sinners two wonderful gifts. One is to be justified by grace. Do you see that there? What does that mean? To be forgiven, to be at peace with God, to be absolved, to be reconciled. And a redemption, which means that he doesn't just do this from a distance. He purchases people for himself by the shedding of his blood. He's making a people who will be his own. And he'll be a refuge for these people. That's how Joel puts it. And you say, well, how can I be one of these people? And the answer is this. You become one of these people by faith. Do you see that at the end of the verse? To be received by faith. And this justification, this redemption comes to you as a gift. And the way in which it is received is by faith. Faith is the bond by which Christ becomes yours. And you become his. Now picture in these last moments the vast multitude gathered in the valley of decision. Multitudes, multitudes in the valley of decision. And you realize now, of course, that this is not a verse about, you know, how we all need to make a decision for the Lord. The decision is the decision that God is going to make about each of these people. The decision that really matters is the decision that God will make about you. The decision that really matters eternally, the biggest thing in my life, is the decision that God will make about me. And this word justify, what that simply means is God making a favorable decision on behalf of a person. And its opposite is the word condemn, which is God making an unfavorable decision in regards to a person. I want to be justified. I do not want to be condemned. But the decision of God, justified, condemned, will be made known on the last day. How many of us here today want to wait till the last day to find out? You want to live your whole life with your eternity hanging in the balance? Here's the good news, the wonderful good news at the heart of the gospel, and it's in this wonderful phrase, being justified by faith. Justification is the decision that belongs to the last day being made known in advance to those who are in Christ Jesus. And that is at the very heart of the gospel, that when by faith you are in Christ Jesus, the promise of God to you announced in advance so that you may live with peace and with joy is being justified by faith. We have peace with God. What will be made known on the last day is ours as those who believe in the Lord Jesus Christ and are bonded to him by faith because of what he has accomplished for us, bearing that judgment, bearing our sin, justifying us, redeeming us through this propitiation by his blood that becomes ours by faith and is the most amazing, amazing gift of God so that you can live knowing that you are at peace with God. You can serve. You can have joy knowing that there is no condemnation for those who are in Christ Jesus. Knowing that, knowing the decision of the last day, which is God's gift to those who are in Christ, his promise received by faith, it's the greatest gift imaginable. It's transforming of life now. And when we enter into his presence, we're going to see just how transforming it is for all eternity. One last story, just to try and drive this home, a personal story, and then we're through. Some years ago, I labored on a research degree. Labored is definitely the word, though it benefited me greatly. And here it is, 221 typewritten pages. I thought I might read it to you, you know. British degrees, advanced study degrees in the United Kingdom, do not involve coursework, as they often do here. I think it's one of the reasons many folks have chosen to study there, that the entire thing, if you're doing a research degree, depends on your own work and what you produce. This is it, no courses. You do your work and then you present it. And of course, what that means is that when you have to defend your thesis, it's a straight pass fail. I mean, it's all or nothing. It's either you got it or you've not got it. And it's not as if you're adding to some stuff that you've accumulated over a number of years. And so I remember having worked on this for several years, hours and hours of investment, going in to defend this thesis with two professors I'd never met, one of them from Oxford. That really terrified me. And I'm thinking, what are they going to ask? What am I going to say? I got all this invested, and what's going to come of it? And I went into the office where we met, and sat down, and the senior of them said, "Well, Colin, we want you to know that we like your work and that it meets the standard for the degree, so you can relax and enjoy this conversation." Oh, thank you. Oh, the relief that I'm not spending the next 2 hours with the outcome hanging in the balance. And we had 2 hours of wonderful, wonderful conversation about something that I had become deeply invested in, and the study of this part of God's Word, and totally different. Can you see how different your life would be to be free to live for Christ with joy, to be free knowing that you're at peace with God, to be free knowing that you are justified by faith because of all that Jesus Christ accomplished on the cross, that there is no condemnation for you because you are in Christ Jesus? That's the gift that Jesus Christ holds even now in his hand. If you're in Christ, it is your gift, and you are able to live because of it. And some of you came here today, and you've been pushing Jesus Christ away. And I say, while he holds these gifts in his hands, why in the world would you push him away one day longer?
6: 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It's your generosity that allows us to bring you Pastor Colin's teaching each day. 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It's a beautiful hardcover book called 30 Days with Jesus in the Lord's Prayer. And Colin, who did you write this book for?
5: Well, I wrote this for everyone who feels that they want to have a better prayer life. You know, everyone who feels they need a stronger desire to pray, a more disciplined, more passionate and faith-filled approach to prayer. And I think that's probably just about every Christian believer. The disciples of Jesus, of course, had heard all kinds of prayers. I mean, they had heard the prayers of the Pharisees and the empty phrases that many people used in prayer. But when they saw Jesus pray, they recognized there was something different about the way that he prayed. There was an intimacy with God. There was a closeness, a fellowship, a reality. And they really wanted that for themselves. So they said to Jesus, Lord, teach us to pray. And that's exactly what the Lord's Prayer is. It is Jesus teaching us how to pray to God the Father. Well, who wouldn't want to pull up a chair and sit and hang on every word that Jesus has to say?
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0: Hi, this is Robert Jeffress, and I'm glad to study God's Word with you every day on this Bible teaching program. On today's edition of Pathway to Victory, it's time to let go of those addictions that are destroying your life. It's time to start using that spiritual gift God has given you to do the one thing He's left you here on earth to do, and that is to make disciples for Christ. It's time to go to work.
1: Welcome to the Pathway to Victory Weekend Edition with author and pastor, Dr. Robert Jeffress. It's easy to get caught up in the everyday busyness of life, punching the clock, paying the bills, shuffling the kids from one thing to the next. But today on Pathway to Victory, Dr. Robert Jeffress urges us to refocus our attention and energy on the urgent task at hand, and that is making disciples for Jesus Christ. But first, let's take a moment to hear some important ministry updates.
0: Thanks, David, and welcome again to Pathway to Victory. Today, I'm teaching from Romans chapter 13. In this passage, Paul reminds us that our Lord's return is coming soon. Well, many of us see the obvious signs that Jesus is indeed coming back soon. In fact, we're on high alert. And I can tell you, as your radio pastor and Bible teacher, I've never felt more urgency in my lifetime than I do right now. It's one of the many reasons Pathway to Victory is excited about the matching challenge that's active for just a few more days. Our goal is to raise $1.5 million through the combined efforts of our listening family, which will be matched and therefore doubled by some generous friends. And we will use the total proceeds to share the good news about Jesus, not only here in North America, but also the world. The deadline for receiving your gift for the matching challenge is July 5th, and so it's critically important that we hear from you right away. And to say thank you for your matching challenge gift, I'll be sending you a fabulous book for your entire family. It's our 250th commemorative edition of America is a Christian Nation. This coffee table book reinforces that God's hand of blessing has been upon America from her earliest days. We'll say more about the matching challenge and this book later in the program, but right now let's give our full attention to Romans chapter 13. I titled my message, It's Later Than You Think.
2: Well, in the passage we're going to look at today, Paul says there is one day coming. In fact, it's about to dawn that is so exciting that it ought to cause us to awaken immediately, to get up, to get ready. It's time to get up. Look at verse 11 of Romans 13. And this do, knowing the time, that it is already the hour for you to awaken from sleep. For now, salvation is nearer to us than when we first believed. We need to know what time we are living in right now. What time is it on God's clock? Well, right now we're living in the time, first of all, write it down, when darkness prevails. When darkness prevails, look at verse 12. The night is almost gone and the day is at hand. But Paul says something else about the time we're living in. We're living in a time when the daylight is about to unveil. Darkness prevails, the night is almost gone, and the day is about to appear. What day is Paul talking about? The scripture uses the day to refer to the time of Christ's return. In many ways, the day refers to all of the end time events. It telescopes all of the end time events together and sees them as one. We know on God's prophetic calendar, the next event is going to be the rapture of the church, when all Christians are caught up to meet the Lord in the air, followed by the 7 years of tribulation we call the day of the Lord, the day of God's judgment, followed by the literal return of Jesus Christ to the earth. Do you see that? The day refers to the return of Christ. And so in Romans 13, 11, Paul says, for now, salvation is nearer to us than when we believed. Because the day is just about here, salvation is nearer to us than it's ever been. What do you mean, Paul? It is closer than it has ever been. You know, the fact is, we don't know when Christ is coming. We can't know the time, but we do know the times. Did you know in the Greek text, there are really two words that refer to time? One word is the word chronos. Chronos. It means hour, date, minute, second, the chronos. We can't know the chronos of when Christ is coming, but there's a second word for time, kairos, K-A-I-R-O-S. That refers to the season, the era. And by looking at prophetic events, we can know we're living in the time, the season, the era of Christ's return. He said it is closer today than it has ever been. And that's why Paul is saying in Romans 13, 11, the alarm has sounded. It is time to wake up. But number two, it's time to do something else. Since the alarm has sounded, it is also time to get dressed. Look at verse 12. The night is almost gone, and the day is at hand. Therefore, let us lay aside the deeds of darkness and put on the armor of light. Now, when you get up and finally get yourself out of bed, what's the first thing you do? Well, you get dressed. He uses clothing as a metaphor for behavior. There's certain behavior we put off because the night is over. And there's other kind of behavior that we need to put on. Throughout the Bible, righteousness, a right relationship with God, is often compared to clothing. You know, the word righteousness means a right standing with God. And there are two kinds of righteousness in the Bible. There's what we call, first of all, imputed righteousness, I-M-P-U-T-E-D, imputed righteousness. That is righteousness that God imputes. That is, he credits to our account the moment we become a Christian. The Bible also describes that kind of righteousness as a garment that God puts on us. Do you remember the illustration I used before about man who takes his wife to dinner to a very nice restaurant? He's dressed in nice casual clothes, but when he gets to the restaurant, he discovers there's a policy that says dinner jackets required. He complains to the maitre d' that he was unaware of the policy. The maitre d' said, it doesn't matter, that's our policy. But he said, you're not the only one who's come in here like this, and that's why we keep a spare jacket here. Now, at that point, you have a choice. You can either out of pride say, if you don't like me the way I'm dressed, well, you can just hang it on your beak. I'm out of here. And here we go. Or you can humble yourself and say, I'll follow the policy. I'll accept the gift of that coat. I will put it on so I can enjoy a great meal. You know, the same is true for us spiritually. None of us has the right clothing, so to speak, to enter into heaven. Our righteousness, the best we can do, is like a filthy garment to God, the Bible says. But God makes us a deal. He said, you don't have enough righteousness, but I've got lots of righteousness. And if you will confess your sin and trust in Jesus to be your Savior, I will put his righteousness around you. Now, at that point, we can say, God, I don't care. If you don't take me the way I am, forget it. And we miss eternity with God in heaven. Or we can humble ourselves and we can say, God, I believe what you've said. And in humility, I accept the gift of your righteousness by trusting in Christ. The Bible calls that imputed righteousness. You know, Philippians 3:9 says, my prayer, Paul said, is that I might be found in him, not having a righteousness of my own, which comes from obeying the law. That's not good enough. I want the righteousness that comes from God on the basis of faith in Christ. We sing that song often, when he shall come with trumpet sound. Oh, may I then in him be found, dressed in his righteousness alone, faultless to stand before the throne. On Christ the solid rock I stand, all other ground is sinking sand. That is imputed righteousness. We receive it as a gift. You know, the Romans actually had two kind of garments. They had the inner tunic, the foundational garment, what we might call underwear today. It's the foundational garment. Imputed righteousness is that foundational garment that all of us need to enter into heaven. But there's a second kind of righteousness. That is ethical righteousness. Ethical righteousness. That refers to our acts after we're a Christian, our obedience to God, not to earn our salvation, but in light of what Christ has done for us. Now, when Paul talks about putting on the armor of light, putting on new behavior, he's talking about that second kind of righteousness. He's talking about putting on obedience to God, not to earn your salvation, but out of appreciation for what God has done for us. Now look at verse 12 of Romans 13. The night is almost gone, and the day is at hand. Therefore, let us lay aside the deeds of darkness, the behavior of darkness, and put on the armor of light. What kind of garments do we need to remove? Look at verse 13. He says, let us behave properly as in the day, not in carousing and drunkenness, not in sexual promiscuity and sensuality, and not in strife and jealousy. Paul talks about three kinds of behavior every Christian needs to lay aside. In light of the fact that Christ is almost here, in light of the fact that we're going to stand before the judgment seat of Christ one day to be evaluated, there are three kinds of behavior we need to be done with. We need to lay aside. First of all, he talks about uncontrollable pleasure. He refers to carousing and drunkenness. These refer to activities of the nighttime. You know, some people, out of a desire to anesthetize themselves from the pain of life, they do so with alcohol and drugs and partying. And more often than not, they engage in these activities at nighttime when they would never think of doing them in the daytime. You know how some things your parents say to you just stick with you, you know, forever? No matter how much you try to get them out of your mind, they just stick with you. One of the best things my parents ever said to me, I'll never forget it, is, Robert, remember this. Rarely does anything good happen after midnight. You know, I thought about that, and then Julia's laughing because she knows. I would say that to her and Dorothy all the time. They were growing up. Remember, nothing good happens after midnight. That's what he's saying here. This is behavior that is suitable for the nighttime, but not for the daytime. Secondly, he says we need to lay aside unrestrained immorality. He's talking about sexual promiscuity, sensual activities. Again, things that are done in secrecy, in the cloak of darkness. And then thirdly, he talks about unresolved anger. That is strife and jealousy. Isn't it interesting that as Christians, we say, well, sexual immorality, that's terrible. But yeah, it's okay to go around resenting other Christians. It's okay going around having these outbursts of anger and spewing all over people. It's okay to harbor bitterness in your heart toward God. No, God says. You need to lay that stuff aside too. Why? Because Christ is coming back.

Just look at Jesus. Behave like Jesus would. When you're standing in front of that magazine stand, perusing the different covers and deciding where your eyes are going to land, what would Jesus do? When you're surfing that internet site, trying to fill up some time, what sites would Jesus be looking at? When the name of one of your enemies pops up in a conversation and you're tempted to say something, what would Jesus do? That's what he's saying here. Put on Jesus Christ. And then he adds the phrase, make no provision for the flesh in regard to its lust. He has two things in mind here. He says, first of all, don't rationalize sinful behavior. Don't say, well, you know, I'm only human. God doesn't expect me to be perfect. I'm going to give myself permission to do this. I love people who say, I thought I'd give myself permission to do this. No, don't do that. Remember what James said in James 1? Let no man say when he's tempted that he's being tempted by God. Some Christians actually rationalize sinful behavior. Well, you know, God's probably allowing me to do this so I can know his grace more and more and understand I'm not perfect. They actually use God as the excuse. He said, don't do that. Don't rationalize your sin. And not only that, give yourself a zero tolerance level for sin. There's some of you right now who maybe are single adults and you're saying in your dating life, well, you know, I can't be 100% pure, so I'll go this far in immoral activities, but I won't cross the line. I won't go any further than this. And then the line gets moved a little further and a little further and a little further. No, sin is addictive. I know I'm dating myself, but how many of you remember the old commercial for Lay's potato chips? Remember the slogan? I bet you can't eat just one. And they were right, you couldn't. Let me tell you another motto to live by. You can't just sin a little bit. Sin is addictive. The more you sin, the more you want to sin. And so that's why Paul is saying, have a zero tolerance level here. Make no provision for the flesh in regard to its lust. Paul said, in light of the fact that Christ is about to appear, it's time to get up. It's time to get dressed. And thirdly, it's time to go to work. It's time to go to work. I want you to hold your place here and turn over to Ephesians chapter 5 for just a minute. Ephesians chapter 5. I heard about a person who said, I sleep fine at night. I sleep fine in the morning. I just toss and turn all afternoon. Well, you know, a lot of Christians are like that spiritually. They are in a spiritual stupor. They walk around spiritually asleep, not having a clue as to what time it is. Look at how Paul addresses this in Ephesians 5, 14 through 16. For this reason, it says, awake, sleeper, and arise from the dead, and Christ will shine on you. Therefore, be careful how you walk. Not as unwise men, but as wise, making the most of your time, because the day is evil. Understand what time it is. It's time to get busy, because the day is just about here. The day of Christ appearing is just about here. It's time to get up. You know, it's interesting. Jesus said in John 9, verse 4, something that almost seemed opposite of what Paul said. Jesus said, work while it is day, for the night is coming when no man can work. Now, they weren't contradicting each other. They were looking at the same truth from a different perspective. Paul said, in light of the fact that Christ is about to appear, the day's about to come, go to work. Jesus was saying, the fact that we've got opportunity now to do the works of God doesn't mean we'll always have those opportunities. Work while it's day, for the night is coming when it will be too late to do any work. Both are saying the same thing. It's right now time to go to work. It's time to lay aside that sinful behavior that causes you to feel separated from God. It's time to let go of those addictions that are destroying your life. It is time to end that relationship that is dragging you so far down. It's time to start using that spiritual gift God has given you to do the one thing he's left you here on earth to do, and that is to make disciples for Christ. It's time.

0: time to go to work. You know, I have that sense more right now than I've ever had in my life. You know, people will come up and say the funniest things to you, but people come up to me and they say, "Pastor, you look so tired." And when I was younger, I used to say, oh no, I'm not tired at all. It's just allergies. That's all it is. I'm fine. Now I just tell the truth. I look tired because I am tired. I mean, I'm exhausted. But there's a reason I feel that way. There's something inside of me that says right now is the time to work. I think something big is getting ready to happen. I don't know if that something big is my own mortality and I'm about to go meet the Lord. I don't know whether it's the Lord is about to return. I don't know if it's the fact that the opportunities we have as a church right now, we're not going to have much longer. But whatever reason it is, it's time to turn on the afterburners and it's time to get to work as a church. That's exactly what he's saying right now. It's time to go to work. Many of you know the name of Jonathan Edwards, a remarkable man. Before he was 20 years of age, he wrote a resolution that guided the rest of his life. He said, "Resolved never to lose one moment of time, but to improve it in the most profitable way I can." Edwards once preached a sermon based on this passage, Ephesians 5, called "The Preciousness of Time and the Importance of Redeeming It." And using this passage from Ephesians 5, he came up with three principles I want you to write down about time. He said, number one, consider you are accountable to God for your time. Consider that you're accountable to God for your time. Do you realize one day when you and I stand before the judgment seat of Christ for God to evaluate our lives, we're going to give an account of everything he's entrusted to us, including the time that he's given to us. Number two, consider how much time you have already lost. Spend some time thinking about the time you've wasted in your life. And then number three, consider how you may improve the present time without delay. Consider how you might improve the present time without the delay. Here's the bad news. You can never reclaim time that you've lost. It's gone forever. But the good news is you can make changes in your life right now to maximize the time that you have left. Lloyd Ogilvy used to tell the story about a father who would put his son to bed every night. The little boy would pray the prayer, "Now I lay me down to sleep. I pray the Lord my soul to keep. And if I die before I wake, I pray the Lord my soul to take." One night the little boy prayed, "Now I lay me down to sleep. I pray the Lord my soul to keep. And if I wake before I die," he stopped. He said, "Daddy, I'm sorry, I messed up." The dad said, "Oh no, son, you didn't mess up at all. You prayed the most profound prayer anyone could pray. If I wake before I die." Ladies and gentlemen, it is time to wake up. It's time to get up. It's time to get dressed. It's time to go to work, because the dawn of Christ appearing is nearer than it's ever been.
1: Without question, I have a growing sense that the return of Christ is happening soon, and it's critically important for us to, just as the little boy said, wake up before we die. Well, for those who know Jesus Christ as their personal Savior, I want you to join me in proclaiming the gospel to those who are lost and hurting, and calling them to repentance and change. To help us achieve that objective, a group of visionary friends of Pathway to Victory have established a matching challenge in the amount of $1.5 million. 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So, would you join us by giving generously to the matching challenge before the deadline on July 5th? 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Now, as a thank you, I'm going to send you two very special gifts. 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
2: 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I'm David J. Mullins. In recent decades, the American government has taken drastic measures to ensure the separation of church and state. But is that what our founding fathers intended? Learn why America is a Christian nation next time on the Pathway to Victory Weekend Edition. 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
1: Here's the weather for the Southern Light listening area. The temp 70 degrees and it's cloudy. Humidity 94%. The wind is from the northeast at 4 miles per hour. The forecast for this afternoon, cloudy with scattered thunderstorms. Temps about 72. Then this evening, cloud-filled skies with occasional rain, 70 degrees. Overnight, it will be overcast with scattered showers, 67 degrees. And that's the weather for the northern Shenandoah Valley listening area.

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This summer, thank God for simple gifts and the freedom to enjoy them. Southern Light,

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It was February 6th, 1989, Westside Baptist Church, Jacksonville, Florida. It was there that the Master reached down, grabbed hold of this old boy's heart, and it was there that the

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1: Colossians 3:23-24. And whatsoever ye do, do it heartily, as to the Lord, and not unto men, knowing that of the Lord you shall receive the reward of the inheritance, for you serve the Lord Christ.
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1: Here's the weather for the Southern Light listening area. The temp 70 degrees and it's cloudy. Humidity 88%. The wind is calm. The forecast for this afternoon, cloudy with scattered thunderstorms. Temps about 72. Then this evening, cloud-filled skies with occasional rain, 70 degrees. Overnight, it will be overcast with scattered showers, 67 degrees. And that's the weather for the northern Shenandoah Valley listening area.

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Will everybody please sit down? 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What decision have you found?

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1: 1 Chronicles 29:11, God's word says, "Thine, O Lord, is the greatness and the power and the glory and the victory and the majesty. For all that is in heaven and in the earth is thine. 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
1: Here's the weather for the Southern Light listening area. The temp 70 degrees and it's cloudy. Humidity 94%. The wind is from the east at 5 miles per hour with some drizzle. The forecast for this afternoon, cloudy with scattered thunderstorms. Temps about 72. Then this evening, cloud-filled skies with occasional rain, 70 degrees. Overnight, it will be overcast with scattered showers, 67 degrees. And that's the weather for the northern Shenandoah Valley listening area.
2: Hello, I'm Mickey Bell, your host for Throwback Gospel. This is the show that's heard each week right here, and we go back and relive some of our favorite memories of our favorite music. Of course, groups are recording great songs today, but we don't need to forget the songs that got us where we are. Buckle up.

Kicking off another week of Throwback Gospel, that is Gold City. God handled it all. Mickey Bell with you for the next 2 hours, throwing it back to some of the great hits of our past. I cannot wait for you to hear some of the music I've got lined up for you, like this one from the Bishops. Jesus.

Taking us back to the year of 1990, that is music from the Bishops, one called I'll Live Again. This was the fourth project recorded by Brian Free and Assurance that dates back to 1996, featuring Jesus Came Out Alive.

dates back to the year of 1980. It was a project called Interwoven. Have you ever heard a project named that? The Cathedral Quartet, one called Old Camp Meeting Days. Hey, we're just getting started. We've got a lot of great music coming up, like this one from the Bean Family, We Shall Overcome.

That is music from Kana's voice. Back in 2001, the Kingsman Quartet name was actually retired. Ownership of the Kingsman name was transferred over to Charlie Burke, who then owned the Singing Americans. Most of the former Kingsman members regrouped and they called themselves the Carolina Boys under the management of bass singer Ray Dean Reese. In April and May of 2003, this song went number one on the Singing News Airplay chart.

That is music from Charles Johnson and the Revivers as we're just getting started with 2 hours of your favorite music from the 80s, 90s, and early 2000s. Here's music from Chronicle.

the Quartet bringing us back from our break with a song called When the Trumpet Sounds. Let's go now to 1998. Here's the Wilburns and Inside the Gate.

That is the Wilburns inside the gate. There was a family group that used to travel and sing out of the state of Ohio. When they recorded and released this song back in 1990, they were then known all over America. Here's the Spencers, "It'll Be Worth It After All."

From our Southern Gospel Vault, one of the favorite families in Southern Gospel music, the Spears, and I'll Walk Them Golden Stairs. The same year they recorded that song in 1989, this group got together and did a live project at the Tivoli in Chattanooga, Tennessee. Here's music from the Trailblazers. Life.

That is music from the Tallies, After All This Time. Before that, you heard from my buddy, Doyle Harper. He was singing with the Trailblazers when we played that song called Sailing Up High. I love Doyle Harper. Mickey Bell and Throwback Gospel, throwing it back to some of the great songs of our past. And if we're going to play those great songs, you have to include this one from the Sisters. I'm Gonna Make It.

Hey everybody, it's Doug Anderson, and back in the early 2000s, I was with a group known as Ernie Haas and Signature Sound. And what do you know? I'm still with them.

0: Mama Cook and the Cook Brothers, the singing cooks, and my Lord will send a Moses. 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The bigger they are, the harder they fall.
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2: Here's the weather for the Southern Light listening area. The temp 70 degrees and it's cloudy. Humidity 94%. The wind is calm with some drizzle. The forecast for this afternoon, cloudy with scattered thunderstorms. Temps about 72. Then this evening, cloud-filled skies with occasional rain, 70 degrees. Overnight, it will be overcast with scattered showers, 67 degrees. And that's the weather for the northern Shenandoah Valley listening area.
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music from Gold City back in the year of 1990 on a project called Windows of Home. Brian Free, Ivan Parker, Mike Lefevre, Tim Riley, Gary Jones, song called Doing It by the Book. Music now from the Tallies. He's an on-time God here on Throwback Gospel.

this is Mark Lowry, and if you love gospel songs from the 80s, the 90s, and the early 2000s, then you're at the right place. Throwback Gospel with Mickey Bell is

it back to 1989 with the Perry Sisters, one called Resurrection Morn. New Henson's coming around now, giving you a song that they did back in the 90s. It's one called Crossover here on Throwback Gospel.

did you think about that big band sound coming from the Neelands? Gonna walk right out of this valley with my Lord. Mickey Bell and Throwback Gospel going back to 1992 with the Mullins. Did it ever occur to you?

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That's my friends Newground from Scottsboro, Alabama. Got to settle down and rest. Coming up, I've got music from the Paines, the Perrys, the Reinhardts, and the Singing Americans. It's a pretty good lineup, isn't it?

is music from In Harmony, throwback gospel, a song called Out of the Blue. I was just thinking while I was listening to that song, how many Southern gospel radio stations have gone away? We talk about the artists that are no longer with us and some of the songs that we're trying to keep alive. But I remember back in the day, my goodness, you could find a Southern gospel radio station just about in any town. That's why you need to appreciate the one you've got right now.

is the Old Time Preacher's Quartet doing an old quartet classic, When I Wake Up to Sleep No More. See if you remember this one from the Perrys, an updated version of I Remember the Day.

Oh, yeah, taking us back to the year of 1990, the Reinhardts and Raise Your Hand. If you're familiar with the Singing Americans, there was a gentleman that sung with that group that is a great friend of mine, Mr. Scott Whitener, who is going through some health difficulties. I would love it right now if you could just send a prayer up for him.

Ernie Haas's signature sound, one called Get Away Jordan. That's going to do it for me for another week. Oh my goodness, we've had so much fun. Have you had fun? Let me leave you with one called Walking This Lonesome Valley with the Spear Family. I'll see you guys next week.

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1: Here's the weather for the Southern Light listening area. The temp 70 degrees and it's cloudy. Humidity 94%. The wind is calm and it's raining. The forecast for this evening, partly cloudy with a light breeze with occasional rain and the temp 71. Overnight, cloud-filled skies with scattered showers, 67 degrees. And then tomorrow, it will be overcast with scattered thunderstorms with a temp 80 degrees. And that's the weather for the Northern Shenandoah Valley listening area.

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1: 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I've been

America turns 250 this year, old enough to have scars, young enough to need grace. Because the truth underneath this country was never brand new, that freedom is worth protecting, that rights come from God. 250 years later, that truth still stands. So thank God for what's good, pray for what's broken, and live like truth still matters. Southern Light.

For the best in classic Southern gospel music, keep your dial right here. In Galatians 1:10, Paul says, "For do I now persuade men or God? Or do I seek to please men? For if I yet pleased men, I should not be the servant of Christ."

250 years may sound old, but the idea underneath this country is older still. That freedom matters, that our rights do not come from government first, but from God. The founders did not invent that truth. They recognized it, and generations have fought to protect it. So this summer, celebrate the country and honor the Creator who gives freedom meaning. From Southern Light.

But I would not have you to be ignorant, brethren, concerning them which are asleep, that you sorrow not, even as others which have no hope. For if we believe that Jesus died and rose again, even so them also which sleep in Jesus will God bring with him. For this we say unto you by the word of the Lord, that we which are alive and remain unto the coming of the Lord shall not prevent them which are asleep. For the Lord himself shall descend from heaven with a shout, with the voice of the archangel, and with the trump of God, and the dead in Christ shall rise first. Then we which are alive and remain shall be caught up together with them in the clouds to meet the Lord in the air, and so shall we ever be with the Lord. Wherefore, comfort one another with these words.

0: are coming, hunts are coming in the morning. 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You better be praying that I get yourself ready if you want to see the Jubilee. 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Everybody going to be free. Everybody going to be happy at the Jubilee.
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0: I'm going to wear a crown, I'm going to wear it in the morning. 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
1: Here's the weather for the Southern Light listening area. The temp 70 degrees and it's cloudy. Humidity 100%. The wind is calm with some drizzle. The forecast for this evening, partly cloudy with a light breeze with occasional rain and the temp 71. Overnight, cloud-filled skies with scattered showers, 67 degrees. And then tomorrow, it will be overcast with scattered thunderstorms with a temp 80 degrees. And that's the weather for the Northern Shenandoah Valley listening area.

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At Southern Light, we're proud to mark this milestone by giving thanks to God for His blessings on our nation. 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
1: Here's the weather for the Southern Light listening area. The temp 70 degrees and it's cloudy. Humidity 94%. The wind is calm and it's raining. The forecast for this evening, partly cloudy with a light breeze with occasional rain and the temp 71. Overnight, cloud-filled skies with scattered showers, 67 degrees. And then tomorrow, it will be overcast with scattered thunderstorms with a temp 80 degrees. And that's the weather for the Northern Shenandoah Valley listening area.

founding of our nation to this historic 250th anniversary year, America has much to remember and much to be thankful for. Southern Light is celebrating with music that honors God, appreciates the blessing of freedom, and encourages listeners from one generation to the next. Southern Light.

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1: 1 Chronicles 29:11, God's word says, "Thine, O Lord, is the greatness, and the power, and the glory, and the victory, and the majesty. 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
1: Here's the weather for the Southern Light listening area. The temp 70 degrees and it's cloudy. Humidity 100%. The wind is from the north at 4 miles per hour and it's raining. The forecast for this evening, partly cloudy with a light breeze with occasional rain and the temp 71. Overnight, cloud-filled skies with scattered showers, 67 degrees. And then tomorrow, it will be overcast with scattered thunderstorms with the temp 80 degrees. And that's the weather for the northern Shenandoah Valley listening area.

America turns 250 this year. Still imperfect, still standing, still in need of grace. 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Southern Light.

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1: From God's Word in 1 Corinthians 6, flee fornication. 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